0: Sunday, 60% Saturday, 30% Sunday and Monday. Tuesday, maybe 22. Now, just to let you know, all of this keeps changing around as I'm looking at forecasts here. So, you know, maybe not. I don't know what to tell you. Just, well, put your hand out there, and if it's bright and hot, it's sunny. If it gets wet, it's raining. Stay tuned for commentary.
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0: To me here at Spirit FM, it's Terry with you. And anyway, you ever think about that in our life? The automated stuff in your life seized up? Do you need a relief? Do you really need a spiritual enema? Ugh. Well, maybe you do, you know, and God's into spiritual Holy Ghost parasite cleanses. Did you know that? Yeah, the Holy Ghost parasite cleanse, the things that are eating you, they get flushed out by the power of the Holy Spirit. And they're I'm talking today about, the how God does it. And I had those parasites when I became a Christian. Not biological ones, but spiritual parasites. They latch onto you in your days of your youth, when you're still not serving Jesus and you do the stuff you shouldn't, and you come around and just like, you know, you expose yourself to a food with or dirt or something with a parasite gets into your system. Same deal spiritually. And so, man, I had gotten messed up with the occult and immorality, and the occult was the bad one because I literally opened myself up to other spirits. I knew I was. That's what I was trying to do. And then when I came to Christ, I needed the Holy Ghost parasite cleanse, man. How did I get it? Now I belong to, you know, so when you become a Christian, you now belong to Jesus and he wants you to get cleaned out. We think just because you belong to Jesus, you're clean. No, your guilt is washed away. That's true. You've been counted righteous, but you need a cleansing. You now belong to King Jesus, and he says, go and change those dirty clothes and give them a parasite cleanse, man. That's what Jesus does. You need a Holy Ghost parasite cleanse? Here's a couple of steps that work really well. Number one, you identify all the various kinds of sins you might have done in your life, and there's some of them connect you with the parasites. And you say, God, please forgive me. Please forgive me for doing whatever it was. For me, it was the occult stuff. Please forgive me for trying to contact the spirits of the dead and trying to communicate with them. It was all a fake. They're demons, but, you know, we think we're contacting the dead. And the demons know all about the dead, and they know about, you know, familiar spirit would know what they're about. So you think you've contacted the real guy. He's fake. It's like AI. Oh, look at that. That's my dead Uncle Jimmy there talking to me on AI on the screen. Look at that. He's really alive still. No, he isn't. It's AI. Took some video of Uncle Jimmy there and produced himself. Okay, you get it? That's what the devil does, you see. Number two, what do? You confess to, number one, you confess it to God and ask him to forgive you of that sin and cleanse you from all unrighteousness. 1 John 1:9. Number two, you speak to that parasite, that devil, that demon, that spiritual thing stuck in your life, and you say, in the name of Jesus and the Holy Child Jesus, I'll explain that in a second, I command you to get out of my life, out of my mind, all my thoughts that are parasite thoughts, my will, get out of my will in Jesus' name, get out of my emotions in Jesus' name, get out in Jesus' name. I plead the blood of Jesus against you, the barrier, you know? Man, that's like taking the medicine, you know what I'm saying? Get out in Jesus' name. Okay. You get the parasite cleansed, the devil will go, man, when that happened to me, I felt like I had a ping pong ball bouncing around in my guts. Nope. You know, cough, cough, cough, out that thing came. And it was to do with occult, another one to do with immorality and stuff. You know, like, yeah, the parasite cleanse. Man, we need Holy Ghost parasite cleanse. Good on you, man. You'll never feel better. Number three. What do you do with number three? ask the Holy Spirit to fill that area. Now you need

eat something good in where the parasite had been eating you up on the inside. Now you need nourishment inside. Now you need the Holy Spirit. You say, Holy Spirit, come and fill this area up with your life. Right? Pretty easy. Three steps. You confess the sin. Now, in doing that, when you confess your sin, the sin may have involved another person. You might have to forgive them. You might hate somebody. You can get so full of hatred because of what they did that a parasite gets in. So you got to confess your sin of hatred. You got to forgive the person too. And then you tell the parasite to get out in Jesus' name. You know what I'm saying? This is the way it all works. Okay, we'll talk some more about this.

Hi, this is Dolphus Weary of Mission, Mississippi. I've got a question for you. When you die, where will you think you will go? Of course, most of us would hope to go to heaven, but how can you know that for sure? The Bible warns, there's a way that seems right, but the end thereof leads to death. Every religion offers to take us to heaven when we die, but the Bible says there's one mediator between God and men, the man Jesus Christ, who gave himself as a ransom for all men. Only the Savior can get us to heaven. If you want to be sure you belong to Jesus Christ, I hope you'll call this toll-free number. Someone is waiting to talk with you about how to begin life's most important relationship. The number is 1-888-NEED-HIM. That number is 1-888-NEED-HIM. When you belong to Jesus, you can know you have eternal life.

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1: Basically, I've known about God my entire life, but I grew up in a very legalistic style teaching. So to me, God was an angry master who kind of like overlorded over top of us and was angry and mad at us anytime we didn't do exactly what we were supposed to do. So I got caught up into the wrong style of living. I started doing drugs, messing with, LSD. Ecstasy was really big in my life.
0: Then Jim had a frightening wake-up call with a near-fatal drug overdose.
1: And it had blown me so far out of my mind that I was actually laying on the floor convulsing. And I looked up at God and I said, I just don't want to live this way anymore. I said, I'm completely done. And from that point on, I've changed my entire life.

0: Like, there's no going back. I know that I've been freed from drugs. I've been freed from alcohol. It feels a lot better. My mind's definitely a lot clearer. I decided to stop fighting God, and I'm following Him. It's scary at times because it's a lot more different than when you're trying to control your life. But there's a reassuring feeling inside that I'm doing what I'm supposed to be doing, and I'm happy with that.
1: The Journey Diaries with Jim McGuckin.

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Hey, Bible readers, I'm Tara Lee Cobble, and I'm your host for The God Shot on 88.7 Spirit FM. What, then, shall we say to these things? If God is for us, who can be against us? Romans 8:31. This is part of Paul's letter to the Christians in Rome who were experiencing severe persecution because they refused to worship the Roman emperor. They faced beatings and imprisonment and even tortured deaths. But Paul says God is working out his very good plan through their trials. Paul said God chose us, called us to himself, declared us righteous despite our sin, and uses our trials to conform us to the image of his son Jesus. That means our future is sealed and secure. Nothing can thwart God's plan to redeem his kids. No enemy, whether it's as big and powerful as Rome or as seemingly small as the sin pattern you keep stumbling into, can threaten his love for you. You are his, and he's where the joy is. To hear The God Shot again or to share it with friends, go to spiritfm.ca and click the God Shot link.

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3: I look around at the world and I see all the beauty that God made. I see the forests and the trees and all the things. And it says in the Bible that he made them in 6 days, and I don't know if they're a literal 6 days or not. Scientists would say no. Some theologians would say yes. It doesn't matter to me. But I know that Jesus Christ has been preparing a home for me and for some of you for 2,000 years. And if this world took 6 days and that home took 2,000 years. Hey man, this is living in a garbage can compared to what's going up there.

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0: 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DJ Patrick. 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Look up on the
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0: Okay, so when I go in there for judgment, I need how many points to get into heaven?
1: 1,000.
0: Should be, no problem. I was a good husband. How many points do you think I'll get for that?
1: Oh, 2.
0: 2? Well, how much for being a doctor now? I saved lives.
1: 3 points.
0: That's it? What about the time I ran into that burning house to save a kitten?
1: That was good.
0: And?
1: 2 points.
0: But I could have died.
1: 2 points.
0: I banked a lot on that stupid cat.
1: I'm sorry.
0: So to get into heaven, I need?
1: 1,000 points.
0: And I have?
1: 7. It's time for you to go in now.
0: Now, wait a minute. I'm a pretty good fellow. If all I get is 7 points, how does anyone get into heaven?
1: They don't take the test.
0: What? Now, why not?
1: Because they know they don't meet God's standards.
0: Then how do they get into heaven?
1: They've asked Jesus to take the test for them. They get in on his score, not theirs.
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1: Your flavor of music, served Sunday side up.

Coming to you from our studios in Calgary, Alberta, Canada, I'm your host, Ray Sargent, and welcome to Sunday Side Up, presenting your flavor of gospel music served Sunday Side Up. The Kingsmen open the hour, giving us a victory shout. This is Jake Holder, Victory Side. Jake Holder, served up next on this edition of Sunday Side Up.

1 Corinthians 15:57. But thanks be to God, who giveth us the victory through our Lord Jesus Christ. Carol Gaddis called us to walk in victory. Ahead of her, Jake Holder, Victory Side. The victory continues. Here's Randy Seedorf and his song called Victory. Randy Seedorf served up next on this edition of Sunday Side Up.

warming up our victory celebration, that was The Taylors, Victory in Jesus. I'm your host, Ray Sargent, and I hope you're enjoying the show so far. I may invite you to come on over for a visit to my website. 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

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Triumphant brings us another old hymn, All Hail the Power of Jesus' Name. Triumphant, served up next on this edition of Sunday Side Up. All

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1: How do you encourage yourself? It's awesome when someone is around to share a timely word of encouragement. Unfortunately, we don't always have that luxury. That's why it's crucial to develop the ability to strengthen ourselves. As three-part beings, we are spirit, soul, and body. Although we can be encouraged in all of these areas, the most powerful way is spiritually. Romans 8:5-6 tells us the spirit world is dominant. Taking care of your body to keep it healthy can be uplifting, and physical exercise can refresh and strengthen you. If you're feeling down mentally and emotionally, changing your environment can help. Maybe you've been staring at the bills or arguing with your spouse. You might refresh yourself by going for a walk or grabbing a coffee with a friend. But how do we encourage ourselves spiritually? One of the best ways is by daily meditating on God's word. Focusing on it and getting it into our hearts is vital. When you need a boost, draw power from God's word. Speak His incredible promises over your life confidently. Own them as yours because they are. You can strengthen yourself with His power and provision. That type of encouragement is always there for the taking.

David Ingalls testified, "The word is working mightily in me." Before him, we heard from Leon Fontaine with his devotional called Spirit Contemporary. This week, his daughter read his column. They told us about encouraging ourselves. We do it by meditating on God's word. Then we find that his power and provision are always ours for the taking. Leon Fontaine is the lead pastor at Springs Church in Winnipeg, Manitoba. You can find a link to Pastor Leon's site on the links page of my website. Head on over there and hear more devotionals by Leon. The package opened with Triumphant. All hail the power. The Proverbs tell us more about that power. Power in the name of Jesus. The Proverbs, as this edition of Sunday Side Up continues.

the kingdom heirs shared about that lovely name of Jesus. Acts 3:6. Then Peter said, "Silver and gold have I none, but such as I have give I thee. In the name of Jesus Christ of Nazareth, rise up and walk." Let's enjoy Bonnie Lopez, "The Name of Jesus." Bonnie Lopez, as this edition of Sunday Side Up continues.

gone, hope is lost. Your dreams have run aground and left you stranded in the middle of a broken heart.

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Still he chose to be lifted on that tree, to die and rise and sit beside the Father, making sure for you and me.

In that Name of Jesus package, we heard from Mary Jordan. His name is Jesus. Tim Menzies also said, his name is Jesus. And Vi Lopez opened the package, The Name of Jesus. I'm your host, Ray Sargent, and I hope you're enjoying this week's edition. Concluding this first hour, Chelsea Moon reminds us, Jesus paid it all, as this edition of Sunday Side Up continues.

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Welcome back for the second hour of this edition of Sunday Side Up. I'm your host, Ray Sargent. We began the hour with Signature Sound, moving up to Glory Land. 1 Thessalonians 4:17. Then we which are alive and remain shall be caught up together with them in the clouds to meet the Lord in the air, and so shall we ever be with the Lord. Here are the Isaacs. I'm gonna move. The Isaacs, Sir Dubs next on this edition of Sunday Side Up.

moving was the theme in that set. Balsam Range told that they are gonna be moving, and the set began with the Isaacs, I'm Gonna Move. In my years, I have moved 36 times. That was a lot of change of address notifications I had to fill out. Here's a group called Southbound. Address change notification. Southbound served up next on this edition of Sunday Side Up.

The Floyd Family concluded our moving music, talking about moving. May I motivate you to make a move? On over to my website. When you do, you'll see a list of the artists and the titles of the songs I played on this edition. You can hear this show again for 1 week using the player on the player page. 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When you have a moment, please drop by and give me a note. Yeah, you know, like email me. That's what I mean. And tell me you're listening to the show. It's simple to do. 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John 21:15. So when they had dined, Jesus saith to Simon Peter, Simon, son of Jonas, lovest thou me more than these? He saith unto him, Yea, Lord, thou knowest that I love thee. He saith unto him, Feed my lambs. Here's Rusty Gillum. You know, I love you, Jesus. Rusty Gillum served up next on this edition of Sunday Side Up.

0: Welcome to Lighten Up, brought to you by Compassion International, releasing children from poverty in Jesus' name. I'm Dr. Wes Stafford of Compassion, hoping that you have your notepad ready as author, motivational speaker, and comedian Ken Davis gives you the list that you have been waiting for.
1: When I was a child, I was told that the test of true religion was a list of nine nasties every good little boy avoided. Playing cards was among the arch nasties. Each card was supposedly a demonic symbol with the power to condemn the soul to eternal torment. Even today, I can hear the gates of hell begin to creak open at the sound of a shuffling deck. Even such innocent diversions as Old Maid were taboo. The reasoning went like this. Someone might peek in the window, see the backs of the cards, and assume you were using the regular demonic deck. Cards were only the beginning of the slippery slope to purgatory. One dance step and you'd be dancing your way to the fiery pit. Didn't it say somewhere in the Holy Scriptures that praying knees were never connected to dancing feet? This is my point. Christianity isn't defined by any list of taboos. Too often the emphasis is on a short, convenient set of perceived sins to avoid rather than on a vibrant life-altering relationship with a living God. The genuine mark of a believer is love. Love for each other and for the Father. All other Christian behavior flows from that experience. It's not about the nine nasties. It's about one amazing God and His love for us. That understanding has changed my life forever. If I get that right, the rest takes care of itself. Lighten up and live.
0: 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Visit us on the web at compassion.com.
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Loving God and loving each other. That was the Gaither Vocal Band. Before then, we heard from Ken Davis with Lighten Up. He said, life is not about avoiding the nine nasties. The genuine mark of a believer is love. Love for each other and love for the Father. For more Lighten Up, you can find a link to Ken's site on the links page of my website. The package opened with Rusty Gillum. You know, I love you, Jesus. In our quest to love others, we need to be looking out for the hurting people. This is Dave Raby. Hurting People, Dave Raby, served up next on this edition of Sunday Side Up.

When You're Broken. That was the Mark Dubbin family. Psalm 34:18. The Lord is nigh unto them that are of a broken heart, and saveth such as be of a contrite spirit. Here's Canaan's Crossing. Beautifully broken. Canaan's Crossing serves up now on this edition of Sunday Side Up.

Broken was the theme in that three-pack. The Millers, Broken into Beautiful. The Old Pass Quartet identified broken people like me. And the package began with Kanan's voice, Beautifully Broken. Well, our time together is over. Thank you for being with me for this edition of Sunday Side Up. I hope you connect with this station this week and thank them for airing the show. And if you have a moment, please put us on your social media page. Concluding our time together, this is Jim Brady with this comforting message, Never Too Broken to Belong. I'm your host, Ray Sargent, thanking you for listening to Sunday Side Up.

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1: The Lord bless you and keep you. The Lord make his face shine upon you and be gracious to you. The Lord lift up his countenance upon you and give you peace.
2: 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Though the distant scene excites the senses, hopes will be crushed when the scene disappears. 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
1: The Lord bless you and keep you. The Lord make his face shine upon you and be gracious to you. The Lord lift up his countenance upon you and give you peace.
2: Where is the Garden of Eden? This is the Genesis Factor. Genesis 2:8, and the Lord God planted a garden eastward in Eden, and there he put man whom he had formed. One mystery that has intrigued humans for thousands of years is the location of the Garden of Eden. Even Sunday school children stare at maps and carefully read Genesis chapter 2, verses 8 through 14, trying to locate it. But when we wonder where the Garden of Eden was, there are other passages in the Bible that we need to consider. Genesis 3, verses 23 and 24 makes it very clear that God closed the garden to humans, meaning no one could ever go back. But there's even more important information in Scripture on the location of the garden. Genesis 7:11 says that all the fountains of the great deep were broken up and the windows of heaven were opened. These words about the breaking up of all the fountains of the deep suggest violent and widespread volcanic action. The geological record says that such violent action was indeed widespread. And very clearly, the opening of the windows of heaven describes much more than just heavy rain. In the Genesis flood, the entire Earth's surface underwent violent reshaping. We find evidence of this in fossils that are found today on mountaintops. We know that some of these creatures lived 5 miles below the ocean's surface. You can find rivers on maps today with the same names as those mentioned in Genesis. But the fact is, those rivers on our maps today are only named after their pre-flood counterparts. God closed Eden to sinful humanity and violently reshaped Earth's surface in the flood. The only way back to God is through Jesus Christ. For CreationMoments.com, I'm Darren Marlar with the Genesis Factor.

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1: Hi, I'm Megan Hoffer, and welcome to Heartbeat. There was a fisherman who was alone at sea, and without notice, the engine gave out. He was unable to repair it, and he had no way of contacting anyone for help. As he sat in the lonely boat, drifting at sea, the sun set, and he was left in the darkness. He was desperate and began to pray. The boat drifted all night in the darkness, but as the first light of day began peeking out from the horizon, he saw that he was close to shore and breathed a huge sigh of relief. Perhaps you're going through a dark and desperate night, but just as the calm comes after the storm, trust that God will bring you through this. The psalmist said, "All your waves have swept over me. By day, the Lord directs his love. At night, his song is with me."
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0: יברכך אדוני וישמרך. יאר אדוני פניו אליך ויחונקה. יישא אדוני פניו אליך וישם לך שלום.
1: The Lord bless you and keep you. The Lord make his face shine upon you and be gracious to you. The Lord lift up his countenance upon you and give you peace.
2: This summer, you are invited to a unique and special event. 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But under the stars, you can ponder the endless galaxies, planets, and the amazing mind that created them. Come out soon. God is waiting.
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1: Okay, Terry here with you, and guess what? I got Scott Fleming with me in the studio. Hey, Scott.
2: Hello, hello, hello.
1: Yeah, get up to the mic there.
2: Hi, guys.
1: And you know what? I just had to take the few minutes here, and let's just share together, because you're out here visiting right now, and you've been driving all over North America, and here you have back our Campbell River for a week, and heading back to Ontario.
2: Yeah.
1: And you flew out here for our friend Dirk Walber's
2: celebration of life.
1: And thank you for doing that. Of course, we're all so tight and friends. I mean, how could you not? You know, no. It was amazing.
2: There's no way I could have missed it.
1: Yeah. And man, oh, man. And what can I say? I've talked on the air this week about the celebration. It was so good on Saturday. And such a great crowd of people, and lots of folks that don't know Jesus there that were so blessed by Dirk over the years. Worked at Overweight, he now Save On Foods, and people knew him as a produce manager, and then doing the old goats grazing
2: with
1: with Ray, and then especially from church. But it was just such an awesome time. But it's always great to have you, and just let folks know that Scott stays with us when he's out here. And our, of course, you shuttle back and forth to Duncan, where God's doing good things too.
2: That's right, with Ignacio and Jenny down there.
1: Yeah, you were just down there yesterday.
2: Yeah, with Ron Chidley as well.
1: Yeah. And anyway, tell us a little bit about what you're doing, because you keep. Sort of roaming around North America. I had that vision of you the other day. It was like your God's just using you to impart and rain his blessing onto people all over the place. It's kind of cool.
2: Salt shaker.
1: Yeah.
2: Kind of salt and light.
1: Right? Yeah.
2: Demonstrating. Yeah. Like, he's the one that does it.
1: Yeah.
2: Right? He starts the work in us, and he also brings it through to completion.
1: Yeah.
2: And I mean, he said that I've come that you might have life and life in abundance. And I say to people, well, what's that look like?
1: Yeah.
2: Right? And that's what the Lord's kind of doing with me. He just sends me around encouraging people. That's what we're supposed to be doing, coming alongside each other and preferring one another before ourselves, lifting each other up.
1: Yeah.
2: Right? And because I don't believe that the majority of Christians even know who they are. He had me in situations in Florida where I was talking to people that have been professing to be Christians for years and years and years.
1: Yeah.
2: And with a Roman Catholic background, and yeah, they love the Lord, and but he wanted me talking to them about the Holy Spirit.
1: Yeah.
2: He wanted me giving them my testimony about speaking in tongues and stuff like that. I remember when I first came into the Foursquare Church way back in 94, I guess it was, or something like that.
1: Yeah.
2: And you said, everybody come up to the front. I think it was a Saturday night. There was very few of us there, but maybe 15 or 20 of us there, something like that. And you said, come up to the front, pray for the person next to you.
1: Yeah.
2: Well, I was just a newbie. I didn't pray for the person. I don't know. How do I even do that?
1: Well, yeah.
2: I remember Pat Romero standing beside me, and he put his hand on my shoulder and prayed a real eloquent prayer. And I'm just standing, and I'm supposed to pray what? Right. So he was finished his prayer, and I just put my hand up. I didn't know. I guess you put your hand on the person's shoulder. I had no idea how to go. So I just emulated what he did what he did.
1: Yeah.
2: And, I opened my mouth and
1: all of a sudden you got another
2: going, what?
1: What is this?
2: Oh my God.
1: What? Oh my goodness. Really? I never knew.
2: Oh yeah. I had no clue. I didn't know nothing.
1: I didn't know that was what happened.
2: Oh yeah, that's what happened. So God says in his word, you open your mouth, I'll fill it, right?
1: Yeah, no, but you got baptized in the Spirit and the Holy and the gift of tongues.
2: I was way out of my zone, right? I don't know what to say. How do I pray? I don't know. Well, he stepped
1: up. Are you praying my soul? I'll give you the prayer to pray.
2: Up to the plate, and yeah, all well, those words were
1: but
2: coming.
1: But you never done that before.
2: I'd never done it before.
1: Isn't that good? Oh, well, praise God. No. It isn't that good.
2: Well, I was out on a limb, right? I yeah, you know. Yeah. But when he
1: when
2: says,
1: you go out on a limb with the Lord, God meets you there.
2: He's there. That's where he wants us, jumping off the end of the board, diving board, and trusting him as we leap into the deep end, right?
1: Yeah.
2: Anyway, that was way, way, way back. So I'm giving people that testimony in different locations, people that are, you know, mature Christians.
1: Yeah.
2: But God is doing all kinds of interesting things. And I've been, you know, saved now since, what, 94, I guess, 93, 94. And he's cleaning up his bride.
1: Yeah.
2: He's cleaning up the church. So I'm coming up from Toronto, driving up on the highway, and he wants me to go down into the city of Barrie. And I'm thinking he wants me to go down for where the fuel is cheap.
1: Because you're living in Orillia, right?
2: Yeah. Well, halfway between Barrie and Orillia.
1: Yeah.
2: Yeah, spending a lot of time in Muskoka, because, of course, it's like here.
1: Yeah.
2: Beautiful. Water, trees and rocks, lots of lakes and rivers and
1: very
2: mosquitoes. And
1: well, yeah, that doesn't have we don't have the mosquitoes like out there.
2: No. So I'm on my way up, and he sends me downtown. And I'm going, well, what's going on that I'm guessing going down where the fuel is cheap. So I'm driving along Highway 11 now, which is Yonge Street, coming up out of Toronto, and I go by the Christian school, and he shows me to stop.
1: Yeah.
2: Well, he wants me to stop. Okay, so I pull in there, they go up to the door, I rattle the front door of the school, and it's locked. Well, I turn around, and there's a woman and her daughter standing there, who I presumed. There's a volleyball tournament going on here, and we need to get in. We're supposed to be part of this. Huh. So I said, well, there's other doors. There's doors around the back as well. Because I had been there before at a Christian gathering.
1: Right.
2: So they took off, and the Lord wanted me to go around the back. So I went around the back as well, and then I approached the back door. I was, you know, a couple of minutes behind them. They'd already gotten in, I guess. There was a guy standing there talking on his cell phone, and I'm going, Lord, you want me to talk to this guy? What's going on, right? And I went to walk away, and the Holy Spirit would not allow me to leave.
1: Yeah.
2: No way. And so somebody came from the inside, opened the door for the guy, and I just walked into the volleyball tournament, which I thought was a volleyball tournament. It turned out it was a trial. They had two different nets set up in the
1: gymnasium.
2: Tryout. They were doing their squad, picking squads for their teams, for their volleyball team, right? For, and this, these girls were good. I was shocked at just how much power was coming in those
1: spikes,
2: they would hit the ball over the net, serve the ball over the net, volley, return, and then switch positions. So they were seeing what skills the girls had. There was two nets going. So I'm standing by the door, leaning up against the concrete wall. It's like 8 feet wide right there. And there's a woman standing to my left. And I start, well, she's about my age. I start talking to her, find out she's there with her granddaughter. And she's a Christian. And I said, so what about the Holy Spirit? Are you speaking in tongues? And as soon as I started talking about speaking in tongues, she I just, you know, broke the yolk on her egg in the frying pan or something. I don't know. she didn't really want to speak in tongues or hear anything about it. So she went and sat down, and I'm standing against the wall there just watching. Because the girls are good. I can see these are athletes, right?
1: Yeah.
2: The next thing I know, this volleyball is coming towards me. One bounce off the floor, and it's coming at speed. Fast enough that when it hit me square in the center of the chest, I couldn't catch it.
1: Oh,
2: I saw it coming.
1: Yeah.
2: Right? So it bounced off of me. And I'm going, wow. And I'm leaning against the wall, and I'm thinking, man. That happened to me before, only it hit me in the face years and years ago in high school. The same thing happened to me.
1: Yeah.
2: And it was an accident. But I had held resentment, bitterness, and anger in my heart.
1: Huh.
2: From that incident, blaming that guy, thinking that he did that on purpose, 55 years ago in high school.
1: And it was still in there?
2: And that anger, resentment, bitter root, expectation of why people were doing things, that it was happening on purpose. There was stuff the Lord was addressing.
1: Wow.
2: That's what it was all about.
1: Yeah.
2: That's why he wanted me to stop there.
1: Yeah.
2: So he could help me to deal with the heart issues,
1: yeah,
2: cleaning me up.
1: Yeah. So what did you do?
2: So I made a phone call, and I told an apostolic friend of mine the story I just told you.
1: Yeah, yeah.
2: And let go of resentment, repented.
1: Yeah, repented your resentment,
2: it,
1: right?
2: Renounced it. And the next thing I know, the joy of the Lord is flooding the...
1: That's one. Yeah, yesterday Scott on the radio was talking quite a bit through the day about how we are like when we come to Christ. We're like a restoration. You have an old car like my '69 Pontiac, you know, and you have a barn find, let's say.
2: Yeah.
1: You know, barn find is an old vintage classic car that's been sitting in a barn for 50 years or something, and you go, oh wow, but it's got all. You were quite a barn find actually.
2: Oh yeah.
1: But you get that car, and it's got an inch of dirt that's coming in on the top, and the mice have been living in the seats, and the motor doesn't run, and the rubber's rotten, and you got to put new tires on it, and all this kind of stuff. But what happens is when you both come to Jesus, he redeems you. That means he purchases you, right?
2: Exactly.
1: So you become his. And so this barn find had been in the barn all these years, whatever, and now you're his, but... The process of the renovation and the restoration and the we need the Holy Spirit. We need a new engine, that empowers us. That old thing, that old, maybe seized up or whatever, it doesn't work. And he does it. He says he'll put in his spirit. He'll put in his life. And then some places, there's a family of mice living in the seats. Well, those stupid things could be there until you clean it out, right? And that's what you're talking about.
2: Yeah,
1: you could have something that happened in your life, some bitterness, some event that hurt you, something that made you hate someone else, and it gives an access point even for demons to come and move in, like that family of mice. And now that you're a Christian, you could still have that family of mice living in there, and the Lord will lead you to a point where you deal with it
2: in His timing,
1: and
2: when you're able to deal with it.
1: Well, yesterday, what I was talking to though was for me in the first year as a Christian, I had ministry where we went through a checklist of like, I don't know, 50 things. Yeah. And we just pray here. Oh, I checked the checklist, everything that applied to me, and pray through them systematically. So if you had an event like this, check, and you come to it, and I said, Lord, I forgive this guy for doing this thing to me. Lord, forgive me for hating, or whatever. You know, whatever the event was.
2: Yeah.
1: And then we'd pray in the name of Jesus. Every demonic spirit of bitterness and hatred that moved into my life, you get out in the name of Jesus. Leave
2: Amen.
1: Me alone.
2: Amen.
1: I don't have a place anymore to harbor the work of the enemies. He sets up shop in your soul to keep stirring up the bitterness, or I'm not loved, or the feelings and all the stuff. So lots of Christians are still running around with that secondhand junk that the Holy Spirit wants to clean out.
2: And he does, but it's in his timing because we can't deal with it.
1: Otherwise,
2: he would have shown me.
1: But you can bring it to it. You know, if you had a checklist.
2: Well, I've been asked
1: if you knew it from a checklist,
2: why am I responding? Why have I been responding like this?
1: Yeah,
2: situations.
1: Your triggers, your knee-jerk reaction.
2: Well, what's going on? And so he showed me.
1: Yeah, yeah. Right? I had that.
2: He dealt with it.
1: When we were first married, first couple of years, I would have explosive anger sometimes. And Karen one day said to me, Terry, I'm not your mother. And all of a sudden it was doing, the light went on. I realized in what Karen had said, I was reacting to things with my mom. Mm-hmm. And I went, oh my gosh. And I had to repent. I had to forgive mom and ask Karen to forgive me and take that root out, that whatever it is that was operating inside of me, and ask the Holy Spirit to fill that area up with his love instead. And it changed me, you know.
2: Well, unless the Lord builds a house, those who build it build it in vain. That's individually and corporately. So he starts the work in us, and he also brings it through to completion. Yeah,
1: yeah. So where next?
2: I believe, unless he does some
1: You're flying back tomorrow. Well, as we're
2: tomorrow
1: recording
2: morning.
1: This. Yeah,
2: tomorrow
1: yeah, morning. We're recording this Tuesday.
2: Yeah, flying back tomorrow morning, Wednesday. And I think Cochran, the guy, wants me to move a piece of equipment for him, and I'm just trying to help him out.
1: Yeah, yeah, you still got your.
2: I still have my first class driver's license. And yeah, and he wants
1: semi trucker for years. And
2: yeah,
1: stuff.
2: He wants me to move a wide load for him up to Cochrane, Ontario.
1: Yeah, yeah. And you thought you might get out here later on.
2: Yeah, I'm just
1: drive out. Yeah.
2: I'm just going and trusting the Lord day by day.
1: Yeah,
2: I don't try and plan things anymore because I never know what he's going to do.
1: Yeah, yeah.
2: But it's always one adventure after the next. And
1: yeah.
2: I like seeing Dave and Debbie on Sunday. That
1: oh, Dave, Debbie team. Yeah,
2: I haven't seen them since.
1: Yeah.
2: I don't even know
1: when. Visiting from
2: 2012 or something
1: from,
2: like that.
1: Where are they? Kamloops. I think Kamloops.
2: Yeah. And they, you know, they were instrumental in my walk. I mean, Charles and Ann Claus having the bakery down there. And, you know, there's just so many people in the region.
1: All came together for that memorial.
2: For sure.
1: You know, it was a great day, not just for the memorial, but all of a sudden there was a coalescing of people all over.
2: Well, I just wanted to go around and hug everybody.
1: Yeah.
2: Home week. And it's interesting that it takes those kinds of situations to bring us together. And we need to do that more often.
1: Yeah.
2: I mean, this is family we're talking about here.
1: And the Holy Spirit was moving, man. He was just moving in that, you know, in that simple memorial. And I gave a little message.

0: He was just moving in that, you know, in that simple memorial. And I gave a, you know, a little message at the end where I talked about the transformation that we saw Dirk go through back when he first came to the church there. And he just became such a outpouring of the love of God. God poured the love in and he poured it out. Now Dirk poured it out.
1: Yeah.
0: Anyway. Well, praise God. Thanks for coming on. And that was short notice. You were just about to go out again, dropping those tracks off.
1: My pleasure. Thank you.
0: Yeah. And why don't you say a little prayer for people as they're...
1: I would say a prayer that Jesus gave my twin brother.
0: Yeah.
1: He wrote it down.
0: Okay.
1: Heavenly Father, I ask that we would be free of contamination that interferes with the purposes of God being fulfilled in our lives. Free to flow with your presence, Holy Spirit, alliances that are out of order and out of your will would be eradicated, that you would extricate us out of the entanglements of the adversary, where we've made agreements with the devil by words or deeds, having been enticed or tricked into collaborating with the devil. Annul those agreements, Father, and expose the snares of the adversary so that we won't transgress your will by unholy alliances with those who try to subvert your plans from being established, and bring fruit that will last into our lives, Heavenly Father, for we are called by your name. Thank you, Jesus.
0: All right. Well, thank you, Scott.
1: Thank you, Terry.
0: Blessings as you travel back to Ontario.
1: Yeah, I receive that. And bless you guys out there. Have fun. The joy of the Lord is your strength. Remember that.
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I recently read a story in which someone was telling the story of how much her mother loved her sterling silver. 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

0: It's the most overlooked form of pollution on the planet. Yet it's everywhere, and it's getting worse. It's not water or air pollution, it's soul pollution. We get it from the things we listen to and look at on a daily basis, often without even knowing it.
1: Well, the kids and I got it at home, right there on my own sofa. We were just sitting there watching TV, eating a pizza, pepperoni and mushroom with stuffed crust, when I realized that the show we were watching was mocking and making fun of the very things we were trying to teach our kids. We were the victims of soul pollution.
0: It's a kind of pollution you can also inadvertently pick up at the workplace.
2: Some guys and I were standing around the water cooler talking about the game on TV the night before. One of the guys started telling some off-color jokes. As a Christian, I should have just politely excused myself, but instead, I just listened and even laughed a little. I never knew how easy it was to pick up trace amounts of soul pollution right there at work.
0: There is help. The Bible tells us in Philippians 4:8 to keep our minds on things that are true, right, and pure. 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

Old Faithful Geyser in Yellowstone Park. It's highly unlikely that people would be drawn to this famous geyser if it was called old every now and then. Nope. Old Faithful has erupted every 60 to 110 minutes for at least 120 years since people started keeping up with it. 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
5: If I had the pleasure of bringing out Christ, this is just how I would do it. It ain't got to be the way you do it. You might not think it's just right, but this is how I would do it. Ladies and gentlemen, it is my honor to introduce a man who needs no introduction. His credits are too long to list. He has done the impossible time after time. He hails out of a manger in Bethlehem, Jerusalem, by way of heaven. His mother is still headlining in the Catholic Church today. His daddy is the author of a book that has been on the bestseller list since the beginning of time. He holds the record for the world's greatest fish fry. He fed 5,000 hungry souls with 2 fish, 5 loaves of bread. He can walk on water, turn water into wine. No special effects, no camera tricks. He has a headshot on every church fan across the country. Even before the kings of comedy, he was hailed the king of all kings, ruler of the universe, Alpha and Omega, beginning and the end, the bright and the morning star. Some say he's the Rose of Sharon, and some say he's the Prince of Peace. Get up on your feet, put your hands together, and show your love for the second coming of the one and only.

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0: 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It's a rendezvous with God. You see, when you're surrounded by the noise and bright lights of the world, it's just hard to see and hear. But under the stars, you can ponder the endless galaxies, planets, and the amazing mind that created them. Come out soon. God is waiting.
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2: And it's time for a little look into the Bible. Come look at the subject of light and light shining in the darkness. God and Jesus as the light, but we are the light as well, the light of the world. Oh, what an interesting subject we've got ahead. Jesus said, you know, a couple places that he was the light, and the light shines in the darkness cannot overcome it. And then he also says, we are light. I was touching on this the other day in my show, just mentioned a few of the Bible verses, but I thought, you know what, this is worthy of some exploration for us, and it's very, very inspiring right now. And why? Well, the reason fundamentally I want to bring it out is because we're living in a world of darkness and we're called the shiner light. Thinking about that old hymn, you know, in this world, how's it go? Oh, Jesus bids us shine with a pure, clear light, like a little candle burning in the night. In this world of darkness, so we must shine. You in your small corner, and I in mine. Wow, it's so true. What would happen if believers everywhere let their light shine in whatever small corner they are? The world would be flooded with the light of God, and boy, do we need it. Because in total, is the way to put it, all of us believers in Christ are spread throughout the whole world, influencing everything. But the problem has been the darkness has come in because the church is not shining the light. We've retreated back to our buildings and our happy clappy services. And there's nothing wrong with gathering. That's what the church is. But Jesus said, go into all the world and tell the good news of the kingdom of God. Not the salvation. Salvation is part of the kingdom. The kingdom, the rule and reign of Christ. Go was his mandate. Not stay, not gather. And we're hoping everybody's going to pour into the church, but it's the other way around. We go into the world. John 8:12, Jesus said to them, I am the light of the world. Whoever follows me will not walk in darkness, but will have the light of life. And there's my point number one for you today. If you want light, if you're experiencing darkness, if you feel like you're being overwhelmed with the darkness, maybe you watch the news too much and get involved in the news and all of that, what's going on in the world, well, forget it. Start following Jesus, who's the light of the world, and he says if you follow him, you won't walk in the darkness. You'll have the light of life. He will illumine the path before you and how to live. I can testify to that over and over again. I know during the COVID-19 thing and all of that, the crisis was sort of looming up, and Karen and I, and we just get the Jesus. What should we do? Get the Jesus. You know what was amazing? All through that crisis, the Lord was very specific about what we were to do. And I didn't. He was so specific, so clear. I had tremendous peace all the way through the whole thing. Even though we knew people that died, the virus was a very real bioweapon that was created by America. You might not know that, but that's the news that's come out eventually. And it was all done, you know, clandestinely, but real. And even though the vaccine, well, they knew ahead of time it couldn't work for more than 3 months or so because the coronaviruses mutate so very fast. It didn't matter. And all the plots and shenanigans and lockdowns and everything else, I'm just going, God, what do you want us to do? I'm not even worried about it. It was like walking through in the light. In the darkness, I was walking in the light. And so what's it say in Psalm 112? The light dawns in the darkness for the upright. Yep, So if you're worried about darkness, get to Jesus. Because he's gracious and merciful and righteous, the light will dawn. It shines on the horizon. It's starting to come up for the upright. And then John 12:46, Jesus said, I've come into the world as light so that whoever believes in me may not remain in the darkness. And of course, he's talking about the spiritual darkness of a lost soul. He wants you to know him. Boy, I remember back, you know, in the years that I was a teenager, and yeah, I'd signed the Gideon Bible back when I was in grade six or whatever, and it was a real commitment, a real desire for Christ. But during those teenage years, it was like I was wandering around in a bit of a fog and a bit of darkness. I got off into the occult and the darkness spiritually. My romantic interest in my girlfriend, it was churned with a spoon, and what I was going to do with my life. I'd felt God's call to preach, but I didn't even believe in God anymore. And it was kind of a turmoilish time for me. But finally, it came to a crisis, and I had got a great opportunity with General Motors and to be at their private university. And I ended up quitting in order and finally saying to God, God, if you're really there, all right, I'll speak for you. I'll be preacher for you. I don't know what that means. I don't even know what I'd say. And all of a sudden, I turned to the light, you see, and the light began to shine. There began to be a light on my path. And one step after another illumined before me. God opened one door after another down the path until I fully committed my life to Christ, until I found deliverance from all the demons I got entangled with in the occult, until I got filled with the Holy Spirit, until I got on the path where I was going to become a preacher and a pastor, and ultimately the ministry of, you know, what God actually called me for was to be a spokesman. And it didn't matter whether it's pastoring or not. That was a side, you know, the spokesman for Christ. Whoever believes in me may not remain in darkness. And the beautiful part about this is Jesus also says there about Jesus, the light shines in the darkness, and the darkness has not overcome it. He is the light of the world. And as it says there in 1 John, this is the message that you've heard from him and we proclaim to you, that God is light and in him is no darkness at all. If we say we have fellowship with him but walk in the dark, and if you're walking in the dark, he says you're lying and not practicing the truth. But if you walk in the light as he is in the light, then you have fellowship with one another. The blood of Jesus, his son, cleanses you from all sin. So you can be delivered from darkness when you believe in Christ and the light comes in. How does that work anyway? Well, there's a verse in the Old Testament that says that the spirit of a man, your spirit inside of you, your supernatural parts, your heart down deep, yet the spirit of a man is the lamp of the Lord. You could have a lamp standing there. You know, you think of the old type, the old 100-year-old lamps there with a wick. I remember using them for camping and stuff. But there's no light in it. There's no fire in it. But it says the spirit of a man is the lamp of the Lord. And when you're born again and Christ comes in, the fire, the light of God comes in and he lights the lamp. And it says in the Bible that he illumines all your innermost parts. He begins.

to give you light. And he says this is the true light, the light that lights every man. John 1:9 came into the world. And Psalm 18:28, it's you who light my lamp. The Lord God is light in my darkness. How about that? How about that? And 2 Corinthians 4:6, I'm giving you lots of verses here. Let light shine in the darkness. He's shone in our hearts, giving us the light of the knowledge of the glory in the face of Jesus Christ. Man, oh man, oh man. So then we get the next part of this, which I find very interesting. Jesus is the light. We come to the light. You get filled with the light. Then he says to the disciples and to us in Matthew 5, you are the light. In fact, the light of the world. He says to you and me, Christians, we are the light of the world. He says a city can't be set on a hill, cannot be hidden. I've seen that. You've driven out in a highway or you're going someplace and you're coming towards a city that's up on a hill. Even in the pitch black, you can see for miles and miles off, you see the sky lit up over the city, and then you see the city. I remember driving, you know, to where my parents used to live in Kelowna, and you'd come down that long, long, long, long hill, and you could see off in the distance towards Okanagan Lake the illumination in the sky of the whole city of Kelowna. And eventually there it is, right? You can't hide it. And he says, that's what we're to be like. A city set on the hill cannot be hidden. And he says, people don't light a lamp and then hide it under a basket. And then remember, they'd have these big woven baskets. You don't light a lamp and hide it. But you put the lamp on the stand. So he's saying about you and about me, that lamp would give light to the whole house. Let your light shine. Put it on a stand. Now that you're in Jesus, don't hide it. Let it shine, and others will see your good works and give glory to the Father in heaven. I think this is an interesting verse for you and for me, is because once the light of God comes in your life and you're saved, I'm talking mostly people who've received Christ out there, he's not saying you have to work at shining your light. He's not saying there's anything you have to do except let it shine. It already shines. It already wants to shine. The problem is, in our culture, we tend to hide it. Don't hide it. Don't put it under the bushel, he's saying. Isn't that weird how we hide it? But I can look back in my own life and see a gazillion times when I'd be maybe afraid to be a believer publicly, maybe afraid to step out and say something or do something lest I'd be marked out. You know what I mean? And I'm not letting the light shine. As a general rule, the first thing that pops into your heart, you ought to let happen. To let your light shine. Do you let it shine? Do you let him out? I know with me over the years, I finally learned to just to run with the first thing he pops into my heart. And most of the time I'm chatting with somebody and then, you know, they might go to leave or I go to leave or whatever. And it comes to my head right away. Do I say this? I should say that, you know, or let's pray. I want to pray for you. Can I pray for you right now? And sometimes I shut it down, right? You like that? Who knows what God would do? You're letting your light shine. But I learned a hearty lesson back when I was a pastor in Bermuda. When I was there, I went up to visit one of the seniors in our church. And when I was leaving, the Holy Spirit, the light of God in me, said very clearly to me, kneel down at the couch there in his living room and pray with him before you leave. Now, this man was a godly old saint of God, this fella. And you know what? I was afraid to do it. And I headed out to my car and I stuck the key in the ignition. I remember this so vividly. As soon as I stuck the key into the ignition, the Holy Spirit said to me forcefully, almost angrily, how long will you go on disobeying me? And whoa, man, I tell you what, it was not just a matter of not letting my light shine. It was a matter of deliberately ignoring the light leading me in a path I should go. And I said, oh, God, forgive me, forgive me. And I scurried back to the house. I hadn't left yet. And I knocked on the door and he let me in. And I said, you know, I'm so sorry, but I felt the Holy Spirit saying to kneel down with you to pray. And I didn't do it.
I just offer

a prayer, you know, before I left. I didn't do the kneeling down and all that. So we kneeled down together and had a beautiful time of prayer together. And he thanked me so much. And I left there and thinking, God, what's wrong with me that I am scared, even as a pastor, to do that? I found that the Lord was shining inside of me and wanting to come out. He was revealing the hidden things of my heart that made me afraid and made me apprehensive about doing something like as simple as that. And over the years, I've learned to let him deal with my issues, you know. And do you let him lead you? Do you follow? Do you let your light shine? Now then, finally, when anything is exposed to the light, it becomes visible. For anything that becomes visible is light. Ephesians 5:13. And arise, shine, your light has come. The glory of the Lord's risen upon you. Isaiah 60. The people who walk in darkness have seen a great light. Those who dwell in the land of deep darkness, on them God has shone. Isaiah 9:2. We're in the land of deep darkness now. But it's time for us to let our light shine. You may be the only opportunity of being exposed to the light a lot of people have out there, where you connect with them out in the world. Because all of us as believers and Christians are all connected to what's going on in the world. We're all involved with somebody somewhere. We have a sphere of influence in our life. What about yours? Are you shining? When you let that shine, you see, the people who walk in darkness can see the light. And it's what you got to do. It's what you got to do. We are the ones God has chosen to shine in this world. You might be saying, oh, Lord, change the government. Oh, Lord, change the school. Oh, Lord, change the business. Oh, Lord, change this. Oh, Lord, change the media, or whatever it is. And question is, are you shining the light in what you're involved with? Because Christians are involved with everything. You know, it even says in the book of Acts that there were believers in Christ in Caesar's household, shining the light, in King Herod's household. And it might be simply a word that's from God. Psalm 119, the unfolding of your words gives light to the simple. So, yes, Lord, let your light shine before others. Let me just pray with you right now, guys. Father, I pray for a holy boldness to come into my listeners in Jesus' name. First of all, you be filled with the light of God, the light of Christ. You know Christ. Oh, beautiful Jesus. Oh, wonderful Jesus. We love you so much. We bless you so much, Lord. We thank you for giving us your light and leading us in the path of life and of light. You're the light that shines in the darkness. The darkness cannot overcome it. The darkness flees from the light. But I pray, Father, that light stirs up boldness in us. You examine the innermost parts with your light. Lord, may those things that hinder us be removed. We'll cast them down as you reveal them. And thank you, Father, that the purpose that you had was to open people's eyes, as it says in Acts 26, that they may turn from darkness to light, from the power of Satan to God, and to receive forgiveness of sin and a place amongst those that are sanctified in faith. Oh, God, bless my listeners. Use them that way. In Jesus' name, Holy Spirit power come into their life, the light of God on you today. And you know, I constantly am looking in the book of the Psalms where King David talks about the loving kindness, the faithfulness of God, especially if you get a translation like New Living Translation or a more recent one. The English Standard Version is really, really faithful to the original, but it brings out this whole idea of God, his faithful love, his loving kindness and faithfulness, how God is absolutely, awesomely, hugely a God of love towards you and towards me. And in that covenant we have, a covenant that David had earlier too, you watch. David is just living in the love of God. He trusts God's love for everything from his victories in war to repentance and being forgiven to his heart, his life, you know. And
And when Samuel was sent by the

Lord to anoint David with oil to be king. You know, Samuel the prophet looked at all the sons of Jesse, the big, you know, the big burly, muscly guys, and he said, "Oh, that must be the one." And the Spirit of God says to Samuel, "Don't look on the outward man; look on the heart." He says, "God doesn't see like you're seeing. God looks in the heart, and he looked in the heart of David, and he saw somebody who was after his own heart." And so ever since then, David, of course, is like the Bible model of the coming Messiah, Jesus, and Jesus in the house of David, all of that kind of stuff. And what is that all about? Well, it's about the heart of God and you and me in Christ being filled with the love of God and depending on God's awesome loving kindness and faithfulness, letting that work in our life and flow through our life and become a blessing person, become a transforming agent, a transforming person in our city, in our business, in our culture, whatever you're doing, or even like the radio station here. I want to encourage you today to learn to depend on God's love and live in it and live out of it. And what do I mean? Well, you know, you might be crying out to God desperately for some need, and a lot of your prayers that are going on are more like complaints, right? We all do that. Can you get a hold of your heart, like grab a hold of that thing and shake it down and change direction? You know, the Bible says that we're to rend our heart, not our garment. We're to change our hearts. Well, let's do it. And we say, "God, I'm shifting to faith rather than complaining. I'm starting to say thank you, how good you are, because it says your loving kindness is for me. You are for me, not against me. I'm a Christian. I belong to you. I'm a child of God." And you start to take those things which are disturbing and troubling to you, and instead of complaining at God or crying out and, you know, carrying on like we sometimes do, you start to say, "Thank you, Lord, for the numerous good things you see, and more than that, by faith, thank you, Lord, for the things that you're expecting." And you won't watch what God will do in your life. It's absolutely astounding, the breakthroughs you start to experience, and we get our heart conformed to what the Lord's like. So I pray right now in the name of Jesus for everybody listening this morning that our hearts become conformed to the heart of God, that we get so filled with your love and filled with the consciousness of who you are, and that by reading the Word of God and filling ourselves with understanding, we know how good and faithful and loving you are. Lord, would you give us wisdom, give us that inward light from the Holy Spirit to apply it in all the areas of our life, in all the areas of our relationship, in all the areas of our work, and apply it even out to blessing the community. And that's what we're praying today in the name of Jesus, and I hope you just ask him for that out loud right now. And if you agree with me, say amen, because that's what amen means, right? Amen. Thank you, God. I agree with that. I want that in my life, and I want it in yours today. God bless you.

For a long time in my life, I thought the Bible was for someone else and it didn't really apply to me. Boy, was I ever wrong. Everything in my life that had been difficult or defective had been because of me. And when I finally turned my life over to Jesus Christ and accepted Him as my Savior, that's when I began to experience a new life. If you want to speak to someone about beginning a personal relationship with Jesus Christ, call 888-NEED-HIM. 888-NEED-HIM.

Preseason football is back. It's that chance for teams to get some extra practice before the real season starts. Don't you wish life worked like that, where we could get in some practice before real life starts? But the reality is, when we make mistakes in real life, we don't get to start all over when the real season gets here. But there's a plan laid out in the Bible that can get you a clean slate. It's called grace. It's sort of like how they wipe all the slates clean after preseason. Get plugged into the grace of God. Find out more in the Bible.

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1: Two. 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
2: I wrote the song at my church, and I stuck my capo on the fourth fret of my guitar, and it was an interesting tuning, and I just started to play this little musical piece. And as I was beginning to think about that music, the idea popped into my head about, hey, let's try to do something out of Psalm 23. So I did. I wrote the lyrics to it, and the song came together. Then I contacted Jonathan Steingart, who is the lead singer for Hawk Nelson, and Jonathan and I produced the song, and he finished it in Nashville, and I hope that it'll encourage people to really turn their hearts to the one who is a shepherd of their souls.
1: Here's Jody Cross, Shepherd of My Soul. Shepherd.

you don't have to be caught in a desert to experience thirst. Today, there is a thirst in the land. It's deep inside of us. God says in the book of Isaiah, I will make rivers flow on barren heights. I will turn deserts into pools of water and parched ground into springs. 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
1: From Ethiopia, it's common for people in Ethiopia to have dreams and visions from God. One well-known Muslim sheikh had one of those dreams where he entered an Ethiopian city and realized it was totally Christian. He tried to run but couldn't, as it was surrounded by a ring of fire. He woke up from his dream terrified and panic-stricken. The next day, he traveled to a nearby city for a meeting of Muslim leaders. He saw a gathering which he thought was Muslim, but when he entered, he realized it was a Christian conference for pastors. He tried to run out, but in his mind, he saw a ring of fire around the meeting and could not escape. He fell down on the ground screaming. The pastors prayed for him, and he eventually became a follower of Jesus Christ, and today is training to be a pastor.
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1: 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In doing this, you'll heap burning coals on his head. 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

0: In a fast-paced digital world, where we are constantly being bombarded with everything new and different, people are finding that the best things in life have been with us for a long time. These are the time-tested words of history's legendary Christian leaders.
1: Andrew Murray said, "The words of Jesus are, ask and it will be given you, seek and you will find, knock and it shall be opened to you. For everyone who asks receives, and he who seeks finds. And to him that knocks, it shall be opened." According to this teaching of the Master, it is as if he would tell us that we are not to rest without an answer. It was in his answer to prayer that the saints of old learned to know God as the living one and were stirred to praise and love. Our teacher waits to imprint this upon our minds. Prayer and its answer, the child asking and the father giving, belong to each other. He will do it if we hold fast the word he gives us today. Ask and you shall receive.
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1: The Lord bless you and keep you. 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
1: from Romans 13:7. Give everyone what you owe him. If you owe taxes, pay taxes. If revenue, then revenue. If respect, then respect. If honor, then honor.

Hey, Bible readers, I'm Tara Lee Cobble, and I'm your host for The God Shot on 88.7 Spirit FM. He who did not spare his own son, but gave him up for us all, how will he not also with him graciously give us all things? Romans 8:32. The Apostle Paul wrote these words to the Christians in Rome who were experiencing persecution and even death because they refused to worship the Roman emperor. Despite their trials, Paul says God is working out his very good plan to bless them. In fact, God has already given us the most incredible gift of all by sending his son Jesus to pay our sin debt. That's the only way we can have a relationship with God at all. And if he gave us something as valuable as Jesus, he certainly won't skimp on giving us everything else we need. Whatever you need today, he knows. And he is at work in your trials to bless you. He's where the joy is. To hear The God Shot again or to share it with friends, go to spiritfm.ca and click the God Shot link.

0: In a fast-paced digital world, where we are constantly being bombarded with everything new and different, people are finding that the best things in life have been with us for a long time. These are the time-tested words of history's legendary Christian leaders.
1: From Charles Spurgeon, when problems come our way, we can become disheartened and discouraged. It is in this season of acute distress that God's Word can minister infinite delight as it soothes and heals the heart's sorrows. Surely, He who has preserved you in all your previous distress will not desert you in your present adversities. God has been sufficient, so what reason do you have to suspect that He will not befriend you to the end? You are not poor, for your Father is rich. You are not deserted, for God is with you. Surely you will be helped. As His Word says in Isaiah 26:4, trust in the Lord forever, for the Lord Himself is the rock eternal. From legendary Christian leader Charles Spurgeon.

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1: I'm Ruth Kramer with Mission Network News. This month, the Russian Federation added Child Evangelism Fellowship to its list of undesirable organizations. This essentially shuts down all organizational operations. Eric Foley with the Voice of the Martyrs Korea says,
2: it also means that even individual churches or Christians, bookstores, libraries can't even carry a single copy of their materials. If they do, they'll be subject to criminal penalties.
1: If Russian authorities enforce this designation like they have for other organizations this year, Foley says many ordinary churches will be impacted. Pray also for justice for Korean missionary Park Tae-yeon, who's been detained in Russia since January on trumped-up immigration charges. Local officials allege her work was associated with Child Evangelism Fellowship. More ways to pray at our website. And rebel militias stand poised in Sudan, ready and waiting to take El Obeid. Currently under army control, El Obeid is one of Sudan's most important transportation hubs. Many analysts fear that El Obeid will soon become the next El Fasher. Last year, horrific damage in El Fasher by the Rapid Support Forces kept Sudan in the headlines for weeks. John, a gospel worker focused on Sudan, says many Sudanese died in ways too graphic to be described on air. And yet,
3: we are seeing that in the desperation of this suffering. The simple gospel of Jesus Christ has the power it has always had, and people can stand in the middle of incredible suffering and loss.
1: 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I'm Ruth Kramer.
4: Well, the hot weather looks like it's going to continue here in the Thursday, even though some rain's going to come in. 27 degrees is still the high there. Wow. Wonder if we'll actually get that rain. It says showers early in the morning possible. Local smoke, high 27. And then clears off overnight. Friday, sunny and 25, but the rain's coming in Saturday and Sunday. 60% Saturday, 30% Sunday and Monday. Tuesday, maybe 22. Now, just to let you know, all of this keeps changing around as I'm looking at forecasts here. So, maybe not. I don't know what to tell you. Just, well, put your hand out there. And if it's bright and hot, it's sunny. If it gets wet, it's raining. Stay tuned for commentary.

0: All right, it is commentary time, and I've got my favorite PhD guy, Peter St. Ange, who's an economist, and he is talking about what's going on here in Canada today, how half of our Canadian manufacturing is moving down to the United States. Thank you, elbows up, Mark Carney. Why don't you get the deal done and stop it? At any rate, let's listen to what Peter St. Ange has to say.
1: A new study finds nearly half of Canadian manufacturers are moving production to America. So much for elbows up, Canada's globalist new slogan to fight Trump by giving him all the manufacturing jobs. A new KPMG survey found that 42% of Canadian manufacturers have either moved production to the U.S. or are planning to. 29% have already moved at least some production, another 13% are preparing to. Three quarters of those expect to move within 2 years, in other words, during Trump's presidency. Worse, KPMG says the majority of Canadian manufacturers are now operating in what they call, quote, endurance mode, as in survival mode, not expanding, not investing, just running down the factory, apparently counting the days till they can move to America. Nearly 6 in 10 have delayed, reduced, or outright canceled capital investment. 42% have cut R&D. Now, the immediate trigger is Trump's tariffs, which are about to go up this week. But Canada's manufacturing exodus has been a decade in the making, thanks to Justin Trudeau and Mark Carney jacking taxes and red tape while strangling Canada's immense oil reserves, 20 times the U.S. on a per capita basis. The deeper problem is that however much Carney wants to elbow up Trump, Canadian manufacturers cannot walk away from America, which makes up almost one-third of global consumption, in which geography has been kind enough to plop right next to Canada. 61% of Canadian manufacturers say their business literally cannot survive without access to the U.S. market. So while Carney jets around a dying Europe in the real world, Canada cannot replace the world's largest consumer market sitting right across the border with a trade mission to Belgium. Gets worse because once the factory moves, the suppliers follow, the engineers, the skilled workers, then the tax base. This is how a country gets hollowed out, one factory at a time. So America gets the jobs, Ottawa gets to commission a study. So a sex brought to you by the Bitcoin Way, Canada's globalist liberals have been a disaster for regular Canadians.

Canadians, delivering West Virginia wages, San Francisco home prices, and sending Canada's best and brightest fleeing to America. Business investment in Canada has collapsed by a third while it doubled in the U.S. Canada is on the edge of its third recession in 11 years. A recent Bank of Canada study found half of Canada's top 10% people have already fled to the U.S. What's driving them is there's roughly half a million college grads in Canada competing for just 80,000 jobs. At this point, a Canadian is 69 times more likely to live in the U.S. than an American in Canada, all while Canada mass imports the third world to where 92% of Canada's population growth, as in 92% of future Canadians, are third world migrants. By all rights, Canada should be one of the richest countries in the world. It's blessed with an educated native-born population that's the envy of the rest of the world. It's swimming in natural resources to where Canadians shouldn't have to pay any taxes like Saudi Arabia, but the globalists have thrown that all away, turning Canada into the very third world it's importing. A quick bit of housekeeping: after 3.5 years and over 900 videos, I'm changing it up. Instead of a short video every day, I'll be doing one longer video every Friday, recapping the week's top stories, what happened, why it matters, what's next. The videos will post exclusively on my free Substack. 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It is completely free. Okay, we'll be watching. See you next time.

of the other. It don't matter what good you do, you still don't seem to be getting ahead. You out here moving wholeheartedly in a positive direction, and you can't seem to get that breakthrough. Can't seem to make it to the promised land. You know the Bible say God is a present help, but it just don't feel like you getting that help. That thought of, I just feel like I'm doing this for nothing. Like, God, where you at? And God is saying, I see what you do. He see your effort. Hebrews 6 and 10 says, God is not unjust. He see your work and the love you have shown him as you have helped his people and continue to help them. But with all the stuff you feel you've done, do you feel like you're better than John the Baptist? Do you feel like you've done more than him? And I'm not trying to make you feel like your work don't matter. But Jesus said in Matthew 11 and 11, there has not been one born of women greater than John. He was one of the most spiritually pure. He never tainted himself with anything unclean. We don't even have the capacity for the type of discipline that man walked in. And listen, y'all, God did not lead me to bring this up for you to feel less than. You just as special. But he's doing it to prove that he is a rewarder of good deeds and not a God that owes us what we expect from him. Because even John the Baptist, he even started to feel how we feel. He had a brief moment of doubt himself. See, John was cool with everything he was doing for the Lord until he got tired of sitting in bondage, just like us. God, you see all this stuff we doing. Why you just keep letting the enemy pin us down? Man, John got locked up. He started to rethink his whole life. He got wind of everything Jesus was out there doing for everybody else. And he started to doubt. He sent his people to Jesus. He said, go tell Jesus, are you really the common one? Or are we supposed to be looking for another? I know I've been walking right. I know I've been talking right. I know I've been turning the hearts of men. And you just gonna leave me in here? Jesus sent them back. He said, tell John, blessed is he who is not offended of me. Basically, those who don't stumble or lose faith when God's actions or time don't meet human expectation, because God don't owe us. He rewards us. If we work a 9-to-5, that job owes us, we know what to expect. We get a check. But any work you do in the name of the Lord, and God says he'll reward you, that's a vast blessing. You can't put an expectation on something he didn't specifically pinpoint. There was no X marks the spot in what he said you gonna receive. Jesus never got John out of prison, and not because he didn't love him, but because it wasn't about him. God wants what's best for us. He also knows what's best for us. But the word is us, plural, not singular. If he called us, it's because he already know we are blessed, just simply being a blessing to others. And despite how John's life ended, he did that and so much more. He still got his reward, and we gonna get ours. Even if it's not publicly recorded or publicly seen, there's purpose in it despite the pause. Just do what you was called to do. Even if your life seems to be falling apart, like John felt his was. Onlookers probably thought God was never on John's side, that he was probably facing karma, when the truth is, God's ways is just not ours. He don't owe us. Y'all be blessed though.

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1: From 1 Corinthians 15, 56 and 57. The sting of death is sin, and the power of sin is the law. But thanks be to God, He gives us victory through our Lord Jesus Christ.

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1: And it's time for a little look into the Bible. Kind of look at the subject of light and light shining in the darkness. God and Jesus as the light, but we are the light as well, the light of the world. Oh, what an interesting subject we've got ahead. Man, okay. Jesus said, you know, a couple places that he was the light, and the light shines in the darkness. The darkness cannot overcome it. And then he also says, we are light. I was touching on this the other day in my show, just mentioned a few of the Bible verses. But I thought, you know what, this is worthy of some exploration for us. And it's very, very inspiring right now. And why? Well, the reason fundamentally I want to bring it out is because we're living in a world of darkness, and we're called the shiner light. I'm thinking about that old hymn, you know, in this world. How's it go? Oh, Jesus bids us shine with a pure, clear light, like a little candle burning in the night. In this world of darkness, so we must shine. You in your small corner, and I in mine. Wow, it's so true. What would happen if believers everywhere let their light shine in whatever small corner they are? The world would be flooded with the light of God, and boy, do we need it. Because in total, I guess is the way to put it, all of us believers in Christ are spread throughout the whole world, influencing everything. But the problem has been the darkness has come in because the church is not shining the light. We've retreated back to our buildings and our happy clappy services. And there's nothing wrong with gathering. That's what the church is. But Jesus said, go into all the world and tell the good news of the kingdom of God. Not the salvation. Salvation is part of the kingdom. The kingdom, the rule and reign of Christ. Go was his mandate. Not stay, not gather. And we're hoping everybody's going to pour into the church, but it's the other way around. We go into the world. John 8:12, Jesus said to them, I am the light of the world. Whoever follows me will not walk in darkness, but will have the light of life. And there's my point number one for you today. If you want light, if you're experiencing darkness, if you feel like you're being overwhelmed with the darkness, maybe you watch the news too much and get involved in the news and all of that, what's going on in the world, well, forget it. Start following Jesus, who's the light of the world, and he says if you follow him, you won't walk in the darkness. You'll have the light of life. He will illumine the path before you and how to live. I can testify to that over and over again. I know during the COVID-19 thing and all of that, the crisis was sort of looming up, and Karen and I, and we just get to Jesus. What should we do? Get to Jesus. You know what was amazing? All through that crisis, the Lord was very specific about what we were to do. And I didn't. He was so specific, so clear, I had tremendous peace all the way through the whole

thing. Even though we knew people that died, the virus was a very real bioweapon that was created by America. You might not know that, but that's the news that's come out eventually. And it was all done, you know, clandestinely, but real. And even though the vaccine, well, they knew ahead of time it couldn't work for more than 3 months or so because the coronaviruses mutate so very fast. It didn't matter. And all the plots and shenanigans and lockdowns and everything else, I'm just going, God, what do you want us to do? I'm not even worried about it. It was like walking through in the light. In the darkness, I was walking in the light. And so, what's it say in Psalm 112? The light dawns in the darkness for the upright. Yep. So if you're worried about darkness, get to Jesus. Because he's gracious and merciful and righteous, the light will dawn. It shines on the horizon, just starting to come up. For the upright. And then John 12:46, Jesus said, I've come into the world as light, so that whoever believes in me may not remain in the darkness. And of course, he's talking about the spiritual darkness of a lost soul. He wants you to know him. Boy, I remember back, you know, in the years that I was a teenager. And, I'd signed the Gideon Bible back when I was in grade 6 or whatever. And it was a real commitment, a real desire for Christ. But during those teenage years, it was like I was wandering around in a bit of a fog and a bit of darkness. I got off into the occult and the darkness spiritually. My romantic interest in my girlfriend, it was churned with a spoon. And what I was going to do with my life, I'd felt God's call to preach, but I didn't even believe in God anymore. And it was kind of a turmoilish time for me. But finally, it came to a crisis, and I had got a great opportunity with General Motors and to be at their private university. And I ended up quitting in order and finally saying to God, God, if you're really there, all right, I'll speak for you. I'll be preacher for you. I don't know what that means. I don't even know what I'd say. And all of a sudden, I turned to the light, you see, and the light began to shine. There began to be a light on my path. And one step after another illumined before me. God opened one door after another down the path until I fully committed my life to Christ, until I found deliverance from all the demons I got entangled with in the occult, until I got filled with the Holy Spirit, until I got on the path where I was going to become a preacher and a pastor. And ultimately, the ministry of, you know, what God actually called me for was to be a spokesman. And it didn't matter whether it's pastoring or not. That was a side, you know, the spokesman for Christ. Whoever believes in me may not remain in darkness. And the beautiful part about this is Jesus also, it says there about Jesus, the light shines in the darkness. And the darkness has not overcome it. He is the light of the world. And as it says there in 1 John, this is the message that you've heard from him and we proclaim to you, that God is light and in him is no darkness at all. If we say we have fellowship with him but walk in the dark, and if you're walking in the dark, he says you're lying and not practicing the truth. But if you walk in the light as he is in the light, then you have fellowship with one another, the blood of Jesus, his son, cleanses you from all sin. So you can be delivered from darkness when you believe in Christ and the light comes in. How does that work anyway? Well, there's a verse in the Old Testament that says that the spirit of a man, your spirit inside of you, your supernatural parts, your heart down deep, yet the spirit of a man is the lamp of the Lord. You could have a lamp standing there. You know, you think of the old type, the old 100-year-old lamps there with a wick. I remember using them for camping and stuff. But there's no light in it. There's no fire in it. But it says the spirit of a man is the lamp of the Lord. And when you're born again and Christ comes in, the fire, the light of God comes in and he lights the lamp. And it says in the Bible that he illumines all your innermost parts. He begins to give you light. And he says, this is the true light, the light that lights every man. John 1:9 came into the world. And Psalm 18:28, it's you who light my lamp, the Lord
God is light.

light in my darkness. How about that? How about that? And 2 Corinthians 4:6, I'm giving you lots of verses here. Let light shine in the darkness. He's shone in our hearts, giving us the light of the knowledge of the glory in the face of Jesus Christ. Man, oh man, oh man. So then we get the next part of this, which I find very interesting. Jesus is the light. We come to the light. You get filled with the light. Then he says to the disciples and to us in Matthew 5, you are the light. In fact, the light of the world. He says to you and me, Christians, we are the light of the world. He says a city can't be set on a hill, cannot be hidden. I've seen that. You're driven out in a highway or you're going someplace and you're coming towards a city that's up on a hill. Even in the pitch black, you can see for miles and miles off, you see the sky lit up over the city and then you see the city. I remember driving, you know, to where my parents used to live in Kelowna and you'd come down that long, long, long, long hill and you could see off in the distance towards Okanagan Lake the illumination in the sky of the whole city of Kelowna. And eventually there it is. Right? You can't hide it. And he says, that's what we're to be like. A city set on the hill cannot be hidden. And he says, people don't light a lamp and then hide it under a basket. And then remember, they'd have these big woven baskets. You don't light a lamp and hide it. But you put the lamp on the stand. So he's saying about you and about me, that lamp would give light to the whole house. Let your light shine. Put it on a stand. Now that you're in Jesus, don't hide it. Let it shine, and others will see your good works and give glory to the Father in heaven. I think this is an interesting verse for you and for me, is because once the light of God comes in your life and you're saved, I'm talking to mostly people who've received Christ out there, he's not saying you have to work at shining your light. He's not saying there's anything you have to do except let it shine. It already shines. It already wants to shine. The problem is, in our culture, we tend to hide it. Don't hide it. Don't put it under the bushel, he's saying. Isn't that weird how we hide it? But I can look back in my own life and see a gazillion times when I'd be maybe afraid to be a believer publicly, maybe afraid to step out and say something or do something lest I'd be marked out. You know what I mean? And I'm not letting the light shine. As a general rule, the first thing that pops into your heart, you ought to let happen to let your light shine. Do you let it shine? Do you let him out? I know with me over the years, I finally learned to run with the first thing he pops into my heart. And most of the time I'm chatting with somebody and then, you know, they might go to leave or I go to leave or whatever. And comes to my head right away. Do I say this? I should say that. You know, or let's pray. I want to pray for you. Can I pray for you right now? And sometimes I shut it down. Right? You like that? Who knows what God would do? You're letting your light shine. But I learned a hearty lesson back when I was a pastor in Bermuda. When I was there, I went up to visit one of the seniors in our church. And when I was leaving, the Holy Spirit, the light of God in me, said very clearly to me, kneel down at the couch there in his living room and pray with him before you leave. Now, this man was a godly old saint of God, this fella. And you know what? I was afraid to do it. And I headed out to my car and I stuck the key in the ignition. I remember this so vividly. As soon as I stuck the key into the ignition, the Holy Spirit said to me forcefully, almost angrily, how long will you go on disobeying me? And whoa, man, I tell you what, it was not just a matter of not letting my light shine. It was a matter of deliberately ignoring the light leading me in a path I should go. And I said, oh, God, forgive me, forgive me. And I scurried back to the house. I hadn't left yet. And I knocked on the door and he let me in. And I said, you know, I'm so sorry, but I felt the Holy Spirit saying to kneel down with you to pray. And I didn't do it. I just offered a prayer, you know, before I left. But I didn't do the kneeling down and all of that. So we kneeled down together and had a beautiful time of prayer together. And he thanked me so much. And I left there and thinking, God, what's wrong with me that I am scared, even as a pastor?
to do that. I found that the Lord was shining inside of me and wanting to come out. He was revealing the hidden things of my heart that made me afraid and made me apprehensive about doing something like as simple as that. And over the years, I've learned to let him deal with my issues, you know. And do you let him lead you? Do you follow? Do you let your light shine? Now then, finally, when anything is exposed to the light, it becomes visible. For anything that becomes visible is light. Ephesians 5:13. And arise, shine, your light has come. The glory of the Lord's risen upon you. Isaiah 60. The people who walk in darkness have seen a great light. Those who dwell in the land of deep darkness, on them God has shone. Isaiah 9:2. We're in the land of deep darkness now. But it's time for us to let our light shine. You may be the only opportunity of being exposed to the light a lot of people have out there, where you connect with them out in the world. Because all of us as believers and Christians are all connected to what's going on in the world. We're all involved with somebody somewhere. We have a sphere of influence in our life. What about yours? Are you shining? When you let that shine, you see, the people who walk in darkness can see the light. And it's what you got to do. It's what you got to do. We are the ones God has chosen to shine in this world. You might be saying, oh, Lord, change the government. Oh, Lord, change the school. Oh, Lord, change the business. Oh, Lord, change this. Oh, Lord, change the media or whatever it is. And question is, are you shining the light in what you're involved with? Because Christians are involved with everything. You know, it even says in the book of Acts that there were believers in Christ in Caesar's household shining the light, in King Herod's household. And it might be simply a word that's from God. Psalm 119, the unfolding of your words gives light to the simple. So, yes, Lord, let your light shine before others. Let me just pray with you right now, guys. Father, I pray for a holy boldness to come into my listeners in Jesus' name. First of all, you be filled with the light of God, the light of Christ. You know Christ. Oh, beautiful Jesus. Oh, wonderful Jesus. We love you so much. We bless you so much, Lord. We thank you for giving us your light and leading us in the path of life and of light. You're the light that shines in the darkness. The darkness cannot overcome it. The darkness flees from the light. But I pray, Father, that light stirs up boldness in us. You examine the innermost parts with your light. Lord, may those things that hinder us be removed. We'll cast them down as you reveal them. And thank you, Father, that the purpose that you had was to open people's eyes, as it says in Acts 26, that they may turn from darkness to light, from the power of Satan to God, and to receive forgiveness of sin and a place amongst those that are sanctified in faith. Oh, God, bless my listeners. Use them that way. In Jesus' name, Holy Spirit power come into their life, the light of God on you today.

0: Jesus Christ, the Son of God, stepped out of heaven.
1: Franklin Graham talking about why Jesus Christ came.
0: And he came down to this earth on a rescue mission to save you from your sins, to save me from my sins. 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He knew that he was headed for the death of the cross. He knew that he would die on Calvary's cross for your sins. He knew that he would be beaten. He knew that he would be despised. He knew that he would be spat on. He knew all of this was about to come, but yet he came. You see, he didn't shrink from it. He didn't run from what the Father asked him to do. He came, and he came to save you from your sins, to save me.
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They will have never used dial-up internet. And they probably will have never used a land-based phone. 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A message from 88.7 Spirit FM.

Hey, Bible readers, I'm Tara Lee Cobble, and I'm your host for The God Shot on 88.7 Spirit FM. Who shall bring any charge against God's elect? It is God who justifies. Romans 8:33. This is part of a letter the Apostle Paul wrote to the Christians in Rome, who were experiencing persecution and even death because they refused to worship the Roman emperor. Despite their trials, Paul says God is working out his very good plan to bless them. In fact, God has already given us the most incredible gift of all by sending his son Jesus to pay our sin debt. We started out as his enemies, but Paul said God chose us and called us to himself. As people who have been adopted into God's family, God has the final say. Even though we're sinners, he calls us saints. Even though we're guilty, our debt and our sentence have both been paid in full by Jesus. Praise God. He's where the joy is. To hear The God Shot again or to share it with friends, go to spiritfm.ca and click the God Shot link.

And that's Andy Park. You're listening to me, Terry, here in the morning. Good morning. Just a bit after 9, like 10 after, something like that. And Weston got the air conditioner on. It's already warm in here. I can't believe it. But, I noticed I left the fan on out in the lobby, too, from yesterday. Whew. Man, oh, man, going to be another hot one today, everybody. And just printing up a poster here for a music festival this weekend down in Port Alberni. So let me know. Here's what it is at the Russell Field, Wallace Street, Port Alberni. And our friend Leah Catherine will be there. And, of course, in two other great bands as well. And I see on the poster here, it's got Dr. Bones and Leah Catherine and then Tamara. I think Tamara, Dan and Tam. Is that the same Tamara? I don't know if that's her unless they did something to the picture in her. There. Anyway, 10 till 6 if you're in Port Alberni. I'm not sure where that field is, but it sounds like it's going to be really, really great. Oh, my goodness. And I'm having a weird morning here. I just was making my cup of tea, went to rinse out the mug, and clunked the handle on the faucet and broke it off. So I had to toss my faith mug. It had faith on the mug, you know, some nice thing. So toss that one and we'll... got a different one with the tea in it right now. And then the tea, I got, you know, loose tea in the ball. It spilled into the mug and I had to rinse it out. And it's like, what the heck? What's going on here? All kinds of weird stuff up. But anyway, if that's the extent of my problems, I'm happy. Oh, my goodness. Anyway, yeah, blessings to you guys. I just got a text here from Scott, who you'll hear today on the show. But I took him back to the airport yesterday. He flew back to Ontario. And he sent me a photo of the price of their fuel out there. $1.62 they're paying for unleaded. And we just went up 10 cents. Boom. 10. I mean, I tell you what, somebody is making a lot of money out of your and my pockets when they can bounce the fuel prices up and down. I've seen the spread as much as 40 cents in the island sometimes. Somebody's taken us for a ride. And, you know, they go on and on about the war in Iran and all that. Now, Trump is trying to free the stranglehold on worldwide fuel. See, the globalist deep state and British Empire-y type people arranged that starting in the 70s, that, you know, what a way to drain the money out of all the countries in the world. You set it up a couple of ways. One is you get the one commodity the entire world wants, which is oil. You shut down with global warming scares nations that are producing oil, like Canada and the United States, so they're not self-sufficient. We could be self-sufficient. America is now again self-sufficient. But Britain was self-sufficient. Shut it all down with global warming scare and net zero. Mark Carney, there you go. He's the head of that thing. And then you put a stranglehold on the supply with OPEC in Iran. And you can keep, you know you're going to have some upset coming in 6 months. So then you speculate on the commodity prices on the stock market by buying the futures. So let's say oil was $60 a barrel right now. And I'm saying, I want to buy a million barrels of oil in November for $60 a barrel. This is the way it's done. Where do you get the money? Well, you don't even have to have the money, but you can borrow the money and the governments print the money and it gets into the hands of the speculators. This is the way it all works, guys. Speculators then buy oil futures for $60 a barrel, and then they get the war going. If they're all on the inside doing this stuff, they get a war going, so the price of the barrel goes up to $100 a barrel, and then their $60 a barrel oil that they hadn't even bought yet, they have to buy on delivery, they got to have it in the bank waiting, is now worth $100. Boom, they just made billions of dollars, just like that. And that's the way we have been scammed. And was the oil worth any more than you started? Only because they say so.
And this is what, this is the scam which we have been, they've been looting our pockets for decades, 50 years. Because I remember when I was a kid and then growing up and starting to drive, fuel was cheap, Canada was self-sufficient, no problem, we got enough. Why should we pay an oil price for the rest of the world when we got more than we need? Right? Isn't that what it is? And that's what Trump is restoring in the United States, and we need to restore it in Canada too. In other words, we got more oil than we need. We don't need to pay the price everyone else is being forced to pay. Let's encourage our own market to thrive, our people to thrive and prosper, our industries to thrive and prosper. And boy, do we need that in Canada. Instead, you'll hear on Peter St. Onge's commentary today by the news how we've got up to half of our industries leaving Canada because of what's going on with our government. Mark Carney caught in a lie again. He lied to the public. I mean, major news coming out and say it. Pierre Polyev's come out and say it. Mark Carney lied to us, and he's done it a bunch of times. He is, you know, he really does that a lot. He said the deal with that bridge they built in Ontario was that we would get the profits from it to pay. We paid $6 billion to build the bridge and the port on, even on the American side. He lied to us and told us that all that revenue was coming to pay down the cost. And no, it isn't. Half of it is split with the Americans starting now. My goodness. My goodness. This is crazy stuff. What's going on here? I pray for the prime minister. But, you know, that's kind of like praying for King Ahab in the Old Testament. Right? Yeah, you pray for him. God, and God will do stuff with people. But there are six things God hates. Two of the things are God hates liars, and God hates those that sow division between brothers. That's what's going on. It's happening. And it's only a matter of time before God says, enough. I'm dealing with this thing. So what? You just watch. I'm just telling you, that's what the Bible says. But Lord, I pray for Mark Carney right now. I pray for the gift of repentance. You'd shake him up to his boots. I don't know if it's possible, but Lord, all things are possible. Paul the Apostle was Saul the persecutor, killing Christians. And he turned and became a leading Christian. It's all possible. All things are possible. You know what we need to play here? I'm going to play something from the Bones Blues Project, because they're playing down in Port Alberni. I'd love to, I've met them, but I've never been there when they're playing live, right? So let's see, the Bones Blues, where are you here? What should we, John Bones, up, let's play Up Above My Head from the Bones Blues Project. Here we go.

0: All right, it's Terry here this morning, and many, many blessings in Jesus' name. And looking at the weather, about 22 degrees out there right now. 27 is the high today, so not up 31. 25 is high tomorrow, but we got sun and cloud and rain all mixed there together. 30% chance of rain, 60% for Saturday. And then Sunday 30%, Monday 30%, and I'm trying again to go camping. Oh dear, why oh why? I've seemed to be, you know, now that you have to reserve sites. Used to be we'd just go out there. I'd go out midweek and I could get a spot and stay there, you know. But now they're all turned to reserve sites, so we reserve ahead of time. And then this year so far, the weekends that we're picking are raining. Oh, well, you know, you sit underneath. Now, it's not like it's cold. When we went in June, it was cold with the rain. Now it's not going to be so. And I think we can still have a campfire. It's been raining enough here, unlike the rest of the province. Oh, my goodness. Oh, what have I got here? This is, let me find this thing. This was funny. I saw last night on YouTube. Do you know there's a channel there, and they do these shorts, comedy skits with the baby Trump, and he meets, you know, with baby Melania and baby Biden and baby let me see, and where does he talk? I saw one yesterday about he's gonna tariff, baby Trump is tariffing Canada, and he's doing it over the wildfires. You want to hear this comedy? Let's see if it plays for you. Okay, here we go.
1: Mark, your country is on fire and the smoke is in my cities. New York looks like Mars and Chicago can't breathe. I have a World Cup final on Sunday and your trees are ruining it.
2: Donald, we can't control the wind. It's nature.
1: Then tariff the wind. Build a wall around the fire. Do something. I'm adding the cost of this smoke to your tariffs. Every particle, individually. I'll have someone count them.
2: You can't tariff smoke, Donald.
1: I tariffed steel. I tariffed lumber. I tariffed your milk. Smoke is just angry wood. And I'm already tariffing your wood. So technically, this is covered.
2: Doug Ford says you should send help instead of chirping.
1: Chirping? The Premier of Ontario just called the President of the United States a bird? I ended a war with Iran and this man called me a sparrow?
3: Donald, the pool looks like a volcano.
1: You ruined my wife's pool. That's a declaration of war in Florida. I'm sending you the cleaning bill and the tariff and a fan, a very big fan. Point it north. Handle your trees, Mark, before I handle them for you. Mark.
0: Okay, baby Trump, you gotta watch it. It's called the Baby News Network, and they do all these comedy things. This is hilarious. The baby Trump. Shows you where I get my news, you guys. Yep. Okay, so we're in this trade war. Of course, Trump's fired off his first negotiating volley because they're going to start negotiating in a few weeks. I don't think Mark Carney even wants to negotiate. You're going to hear tomorrow. My political Friday day, I'm going to put on Promethean Action. And, you know, basically, Mark Carney is setting up globalist headquarters in Ottawa. Yep. Yeah, it's not going to go well for us. It's just going to ruin the country here. And his days are numbered, but, you know, yep.
1: Home.
0: Whoops,
1: Mark.
0: Stop. Okay. So anyway, yeah. But meanwhile, I'm praising God we're not getting the smoke here. But it sure is hitting a lot of other places. That is for sure. Man. And you might have got a little

annoyed with me in the last break where I said, you know, Mark Carney's lying. But here's Pierre Polyev. He said this. I'm quoting from his email. Last night, Canadians learned the truth of Mark Carney's bridge deal. Carney told Canadians, quote, any sharing of toll revenue won't happen till all the debt is repaid. I remember I saw the video of him saying it. This was a lie. Now, here's what happened. Carney would not release to Canada, to Canadians, to media, to Parliament, what the deal was. He said the debt would be repaid from the revenue before it was shared. But he wouldn't tell anybody what the deal was. And somebody in America leaked the text of the deal. And we find out Mark Carney lied to us, lied to Parliament, lied to the media. And here's what Polyev said. This was a lie. Carney's bridge deal forces Canada to give half of the net toll revenue to the new U.S. after operating costs. In other words, there's operating costs and then the profits after that. We build it. America gets half the profit before we start even paying for it. Not after the debt's repaid. So lied to us again. This will not continue. I will say, based on what the Bible says, this can go on for a bunch of years, but God hates liars, especially leaders who are liars. Where do I get that? Well, it's in the Bible. Let me read it to you. And why am I going on about this? Because it's in the Bible. It's in Proverbs 6:16-19. There are six things God hates, seven that are detestable to him. Now, I should just rephrase what I said before I read this. It's not the liars. He hates the lying. He wants to save the liars. Mark Carney needs salvation. We pray for him. He needs to get saved. He needs to get saved. He's growing. He's doing the things God hates. Okay. But here's what it says. There's six things the Lord hates. Seven are detestable to him. Haughty eyes, a lying tongue, hands that shed innocent blood, heart that devises wicked schemes, feet that are quick to rush to evil, false witness that pours out lies, and the person who stirs up conflict between brothers. Four of them are things Mark Carney does. Think about it. I'm reading the Bible. So stop with me right now. Whatever you've got your mind on, let's pray. I'm praying for our country, but I'm praying. God wants Mark Carney to come to Christ and be saved. He needs to be converted. He's living as a sinner openly with our Canadian government politics. What else can I say? So, Father, we are praying for his soul. Lord, we pray for Mark Carney's soul to be saved. For his own sake, for your sake, Lord, his own sake, and the sake of Canada. We realize, Lord, that things cannot go on this way for long. In the Bible, you dealt with leaders who persisted in this course. So we are praying for something astonishingly, remarkably, incredibly, amazingly to happen. I don't know, you know, I'm looking at it going, this could only be God that would do this. Oh my goodness, but boy,
Our Prime Minister needs the Lord. What can I say? Lord, save him and save us from him. Lord, we need you to act. We repent of the sins of our nation. We repent for the way Canadians act everywhere. And we are praying for a mighty, mighty revival and deliverance in this land in Jesus' name. Come, Lord, do it.

Yeah. Let me read one other verse about liars. This is why we pray for salvation. Revelation 21, 8, the very last judgment of things. It says here that the cowardly, the unbelieving, the vile, the murderers, the sexually immoral, those that practice magic arts, idolaters, and all liars will have their place in the lake of fire, burning sulfur. Did you catch the last part of that? All liars have their place in the lake of fire. This is serious. All liars have their place in the lake of fire. There's God warning those that persist in lying. That's why we're praying for our prime minister. Paul said, pray for those that are in government and those that are in authority. We're praying for him to get saved, not go to the lake of fire. Lord, come and act supernaturally, invade our government, invade Mark Carney and his scheming. Let it all unravel big time. And he turned back to you, Lord. Oh, yeah. Oh, yeah. Am I talking harsh? Yes, I am. The word is harsh right there. Very harsh. And it's in the news right now. Of course, it would apply to anybody. But to him who has given much, much is required.

of the other. It don't matter what good you do, you still don't seem to be getting ahead. You out here moving wholeheartedly in a positive direction, and you can't seem to get that breakthrough. Can't seem to make it to the promised land. You know the Bible say God is a present help, but it just don't feel like you getting that help. That thought of, I just feel like I'm doing this for nothing. Like, God, where you at? And God is saying, I see what you do. He see your effort. Hebrews 6 and 10 says, God is not unjust. He see your work and the love you have shown him as you have helped his people and continue to help them. But with all the stuff you feel you've done, do you feel like you're better than John the Baptist? Do you feel like you've done more than him? And I'm not trying to make you feel like your work don't matter. But Jesus said in Matthew 11 and 11, there has not been one born of women greater than John. He was one of the most spiritually pure. He never tainted himself with anything unclean. We don't even have the capacity for the type of discipline that man walked in. And listen, y'all, God did not lead me to bring this up for you to feel less than. You just as special. But he's doing it to prove that he is a rewarder of good deeds and not a God that owes us what we expect from him. Because even John the Baptist, he even started to feel how we feel. He had a brief moment of doubt himself. See, John was cool with everything he was doing for the Lord until he got tired of sitting in bondage, just like us. God, you see all this stuff we doing. Why you just keep letting the enemy pin us down? Man, John got locked up. He started to rethink his whole life. He got wind of everything Jesus was out there doing for everybody else. And he started to doubt. He sent his people to Jesus. He said, go tell Jesus, are you really the common one? Or are we supposed to be looking for another? I know I've been walking right. I know I've been talking right. I know I've been turning the hearts of men. And you just gonna leave me in here? Jesus sent them back. He said, tell John, blessed is he who is not offended of me. Basically, those who don't stumble or lose faith when God's actions or time don't meet human expectation, because God don't owe us. He rewards us. If we work a 9-to-5, that job owes us, we know what to expect. We get a check. But any work you do in the name of the Lord, and God says he'll reward you, that's a vast blessing. You can't put an expectation on something he didn't specifically pinpoint. There was no X marks the spot in what he said you gonna receive. Jesus never got John out of prison, and not because he didn't love him, but because it wasn't about him. God wants what's best for us. He also knows what's best for us. But the word is us, plural, not singular. If he called us, it's because he already know we are blessed, just simply being a blessing to others. And despite how John's life ended, he did that and so much more. He still got his reward, and we gonna get ours, even if it's not publicly recorded or

publicly seen. There's purpose in it despite the pause. Just do what you was called to do. Even if your life seems to be falling apart, like John felt his was. Onlookers probably thought God was never on John's side, that he was probably facing karma. When the truth is, God's ways is just not ours. He don't owe us. Y'all be blessed though.

0: There is Jalene Johnson. Good music. She's got some good stuff. Turn off my air conditioner there. Got all the noise in the background here. And maybe you're a person, a Christian, who's had discouragement and disappointment. Well, who hasn't, you know? Who hasn't had discouragement and disappointment? Let me give you some scriptures that could help you out here in Deuteronomy 31. Of course, word to Israel. Be strong and of good courage. Do not be afraid of them. They were looking at enemies, right? For the Lord thy God, he it is that goes with thee. He will not fail thee or forsake thee. Isn't that a good word? We need to, instead of saying negative things, because really it's according to our words. Bible says according to our words, we are justified or get condemned. One or the other happens to us. And so, you know, we need to speak those things which are right to speak. You know what I mean? Yeah. And so be of good courage. Say, you know, it doesn't mean some Christians misunderstand this. And there's even teachings around this. You can't say anything that's negative and acknowledges your circumstances. Well, no. How are you supposed to pray about everything if you can't pray about anything that's negative? That's stupid. That's not what the Bible means. Of course, you're going to know what the situation is, but your confession and prayer is, my God is able. He's looking after me. And like it says here, for the Lord thy God, he is the one that goes with thee and will not fail thee. And so you're going to end up saying, Lord, this is the situation I'm in. I'm broke. I'm sick. I'm this. I'm that. It's not wrong to say that, because you're bringing that condition to God and saying, you are my solution.
1: 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Christ has Vancouver Island.
0: All right. Well, it just took over from me. So we'll play the music for you. East to West coming next. And make sure you say, you know, be real. At the same time, speak the truth in the Lord that he is your everything and your deliverer. They that cry out to the Lord in their trouble, he saves them out of their distress. Psalm 107.

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0: There are many reasons why lying is called sin in the Bible, but here's one you may not have thought about. 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

George Mueller said, "Be assured, if you walk with God and look to Him and expect help from Him, He will never fail you." 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

Coming with Chagel Gueva. Treasures of the Heart, I believe it is. And you're listening to Spirit FM this morning here with me, Terry. Goodness and grace and love of God be unto you, folks out there. Cast all your cares on the Lord. You got to acknowledge you got cares first and then cast them. How about that one, huh? Oh, yeah, oh, yeah, yeah. One of the mistakes a lot of believers do is they think it's faith not to acknowledge you got a need. No. Recognize your need. Acknowledge it. No. And then take it to the Lord. We'll talk about that in a little bit. Let's listen to the music here. I think this is a musical. Instrumental. I don't hear any singing yet.

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1: Yep, and it's good to be with you guys today. Thank you, Lord. That was quite a rocking piece back there. Wasn't it good? Man, oh, man. Now, what's going on here? I have got today in my show about, 12:15, 12:20, and then 4:30 or so, Scott Fleming. And Scott's been visiting here for a week, and I took him back to the airport yesterday. But there's a guy with a ministry of encouragement. He goes around as the Holy Spirit leads him, seeing people, blessing people, praying for people. And I mean, it's mainly a network of people all over the North America, really, that God just kind of connected him with. Tremendous ministry of encouragement. And I love having him around because, it just kind of gets your faith up on top where it should be, right? Our faith should be in the Lord. And one of the things I'm talking about today is how we often have this idea that faith means you never acknowledge something is not good. No, that's not the way it works. Faith is when you deal with what's not good in Jesus' name. You rise up in faith and bring it to the Lord. You don't use man's solutions. You go to God first. God may use man's solutions. That's not, I'm not saying that. But we rise up and head for the Lord and seek the Lord. Cast your care on the Lord, the Bible said. Now, if you think faith means you don't even acknowledge you got a problem and a care, that's crazy talk. There's some of the faith confession is good. You confess your faith. You want your tongue to speak the things of God. But some of the way people took it is really weird. It's like, if you're sick, you can't say you're sick? No. Book of James that said, is anyone amongst you sick? Let him go and call the elders of the church to come and pray for him. And they'll lay hands on him and the prayer of anoint him with oil, and the prayer of faith will heal the sick person. If they committed any sin, it'll be forgiven them. Well, how are they going to do that if they can't say, I'm sick, I need the elders to come and pray with me? Faith in Christ, when Jesus walked the earth, and you had someone who is a blind man, and Jesus said, Lord, what do you want? I want to receive my sight. Faith wasn't saying, oh, no, I can see. You understand what I'm getting at here? So don't be there. But what it does say here, like in Philippians, Paul says, don't be careful for nothing. In other words, don't worry about it. Don't fret about it. In everything, in other words, there's stuff there. You're going to see it's real, but it says you're not fretting about it. You take it by prayer and supplication with thanksgiving, and let your request be made known to God. Philippians 4:6. And the peace of God that passes understanding will keep your hearts and minds in Christ Jesus. What is that? It's saying there's a right way and a wrong way to handle the problem. The wrong way is to be fretting and stewing and trying to fix everything yourself. The right way is you pray about it. You supplicate. That means you dig in to see God. And you make your request to God. You're going to say what the need is to God. But then you're believing when you say it. It's not, you're not complaining on your knees. You're saying, God, you are good. God, you're my healer. God, you're my deliverer. God, my king. And if there's anything out of order, you get it straightened out with God. Isn't that good? Okay, I believe. Let's see. I'm going to play that one, Believe, here. And I'll be back with a bit more after a couple of songs.

That's Mainstay. Of course, the song's I Will Believe, and it's Terry here talking a bit about believing God even in your tough times, right? Because when we get tough times, we tend to get negative, and some Christians take it like this kind of faith confession thing, which is we confess our faith. But in other words, never acknowledge a bad thing or a bad circumstance. Whereas I read the Bible, and then what I'm finding is, no, in everything give thanks, but in everything pray and submit to God. If you don't acknowledge what you're going, how can you pray for somebody to be healed if you don't admit you need healing, right? You're not supposed to confess you're sick, but the Apostle James says, is anyone amongst you sick? Let them call the elders of the church and let them lay hands on and pray for faith. And the prayer of faith will heal the sick one. So what do you do with that? Well, obviously, the Christian is acknowledging they are sick, but they're not staying there. And that's the point. It's not that you deny the circumstances. You take those and acknowledge Christ is Lord and greater than the circumstances. Fear not, I will help thee, is Isaiah 41, right? Come ye that all labor and are heavily laden, I'll give you rest, said Jesus. It's not like faith doesn't mean you don't acknowledge you're laboring or heavily laden. Faith is coming to him when you are heavily laden. So that's how you work the thing, right? Praise God, let's move on here. I hope that little bit helps you out, guys.

right, everybody. And Terry here with you, just doing a little maintenance. And you're going to hear me restart the system. So it'll go down for 30 seconds or a minute. And we'll be back with you shortly. Hang in there.

0: Hey, Bible readers, I'm Tara Lee Cobble, and I'm your host for The God Shot on 88.7 Spirit FM. Who is to condemn? Christ Jesus is the one who died. More than that, who was raised, who is at the right hand of God, who indeed is interceding for us. Romans 8:34. This is incredible. This is part of what Paul wrote to the Christians in Rome who were experiencing persecution and death because they refused to worship the Roman emperor. In all their trials, Paul said God is working to bless them. As people who've been adopted into God's family, God has the final say about who we are. Even though we're sinners, he calls us saints. No one can condemn us because the God of the universe has already declared our future. That would have been so reassuring to the persecuted Christians in Rome, but it's also a comfort to us today. Christian, there is no condemnation for you. Jesus paid your sin debt in full. It is finished, and he's where the joy is. To hear The God Shot again or to share it with friends, go to spiritfm.ca and click the God Shot link.
1: We declare that you are the King of Kings, and that you are the Lord of Lords. And a time is coming when every knee will bow, and every tongue will confess that very thing. Well, tonight we make that choice. We're not waiting for tomorrow. We make that choice to declare that you are the King of Kings and the Lord of Lords of our lives.

There we go. Terry Stouffer, our own Terry Stouffer from Campbell River Vineyard. This song he recorded many moons ago. Thank you, Terry. That's good. He's worship leader at the Campbell River Vineyard. And lots of presence and anointing and beautiful music. Boy, he's just a great musician and just really brings the presence of God in his worship. Appreciate you so much, Terry, if you're listening in out there on the job site or wherever you are right now. Yes, what do we got going on here? Hey, did you know the government, local government elections are coming up October 17th? And eligible voters encouraged to vote on Election Day. And if you are interested in running for any of the positions, like, you know, the city council or a regional district or school board or any of those things, you have to... This is to be on the voters list. You have to register by October 25th if you're not already on the voters list. And I'm not sure. Let me look at the details here. What you have to do to... if you want to run, candidate information. The city's website is information to help prospective candidates determine if they qualify for the local election. Nomination process starts September 1st, ends 4 p.m. on Friday, September 11th. And you can get your nomination packages at the city hall, okay? So there you go. That's how you can do it. Maybe you've got something stirring in you to be on city council or one of the other things that we vote for. And why not? Why not? Let God arise, his enemies be scattered. Yeah, rise up. Bring in your solid Christian input. Now, let me say, I did video for city council for something like 15 years. It is a lot of work. It's a lot of tedious care for the community. There's a few hot button items, but really what it is a lot of care, a lot of hearing people's concerns, a lot of tedious business gets done. And I remember seeing some of the packages for city council, and during the week, the councilors would read through like 300 pages of documents concerning the upcoming applications that were going to be before him for that meeting. You know, like it's a real pile of work. You do get paid for it. It's a lot of work. So that's coming up. And I pray we'll have a great, great city council again. We've had just a fabulous city council. I appreciate so much. And I was talking to the mayor, in Kermit Dahl, and he's running again, apparently. So that's good. Praise God. What have I got coming next? Shamikia Copeland. I like her stuff. Here we go. Ain't got no time for this, but my time is all for Jesus. I like that. Come on, sing the blues there, Shamikia.

is Colin Bernard, Canadian Music, here on Spirit FM. Terry with you here this morning, and many blessings. Theme today seems to be acknowledging your real need instead of pretending you're spiritual. The Lord came to seek and save those that are lost, the Bible says. And cast your cares on the Lord, and he will sustain you, the Bible says. And it doesn't do you any good if you think by faith that you think that faith is not acknowledging you have a need or making a bad confession. You know, you can make a bad confession. Oh man, I'm just afflicted with this problem. That's such a bad confession. Well, no, listen, how can you take your prayer needs to the Lord if you don't acknowledge you have needs to take to the Lord? You know what I'm saying? A good confession is not keeping silent about the need. A good confession is saying, Christ is the one who meets my needs. Christ is the one I'm coming to for the answer. Right? That's how it works. Being confident of this thing, that he that has begun a good work in you will perform it until the day of Christ. He's working in you to will and to do his good pleasure. Right now, he's working in you. But if you're not going to acknowledge you have needs for him to work in, how can he work in you? It's like fellowship at church. I remember back when we were having that revival, the Foursquare Church, and people, we would be together in fellowship together. And I would keep saying to people, be real with each other. Don't put on some phony, fake front. If you have a need today, tell a friend, tell someone else, tell an elder, and get them to pray for you. Don't pretend you're all good and spiritual. And I would set the example if I had a need. I would say, pray for me. And, you know, let's do it. And so we support each other in our needs. This is to love one another, right? Psalm 55, he delivered my soul in peace from the battle that was against me. Well, you have to come to him for that, right? Psalm 55, 22, a couple verses later says, cast your burden on the Lord and he shall sustain you. So you're going to acknowledge you have a burden, and that is not bad faith. Bad faith is when you try to carry it yourself without God. And it's just a trick of the devil to get us to not acknowledge to the Lord we have a need. We all have a need. We all have some serious needs and whatever. Yeah, but Jesus is the Lord, and we can't take it to him. So do that today. Do that, and I want to just pray for you guys right now. Lord, I pray. I believe in reality with God. I tell God everything. I'm not afraid to tell God if I'm upset about stuff, because I want him to clean my heart out. You know what I mean? I'm not afraid to tell God that we have a bad need. And Lord, we need your help. Yeah, do it. Make it clear with them. So, Lord, I'm praying for my friends listening out there right now for spiritual reality. There'd be reality in your relationship to Christ. And you wouldn't think it's bad faith to acknowledge your need, but instead you would acknowledge your need to the Lord and seek him as the answer. And he'll show you the way. Thank you, Lord. Thank you, Lord. Well, let's put a song about him meeting the needs on right now.

0: freedom, change me.
1: Hello. 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Oh, you want to talk to Frida? Oh, sure, she's right. No! No, no, no, she's not here. No, she's...
2: Two words, she's...
1: In the back room. No, no, no, no, not the back room. No, she's in the...
2: Bathing room?
1: Bathroom, yes! She's in the bathroom.
2: Mm-hmm.
3: There are people we try to avoid in life.
1: Hi, boss.
4: Hi, boss. I'm too sick to come to work today.
5: Come on, Frank, the fish are waiting.
1: You doofus! This is the boss I'm talking to!
3: You know, even though God loves us very much, many people still try to avoid him.
5: Read about Jesus, study the Bible, get real. I have better things to do than waste my time on that.
3: If we continue to avoid God in this world, we'll spend eternity in the next world without him. Get to know God through a relationship with his son, Jesus. 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That's 888-NEED-HIM.

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1: The Lord bless you and keep you. The Lord make his face shine upon you and be gracious to you. The Lord lift up his countenance upon you and give you peace.
2: Half of your day is spent at work. Often work can be enjoyable. Sometimes we just put up with it. But other times, and we've all been there, it can really weigh us down and stress us out. But you have a choice about your work, your job. You can have a better attitude with just the push of a button. When you listen here, we bring you programming that will make a difference in your workday. We know you work hard, so we work hard too, to give you what you need to set your mind on things above. Thanks for listening to Spirit FM. Picture this. You're driving along in the car with the kids in the back seat playing quietly. All is well. The birds are singing, traffic is light, and the other drivers are being considerate. Then you begin to scan the radio dial, and you hear one of your favorite secular songs. You hit the last note perfectly as the song ends. Then, out of the blue, you hear the announcer say something so ghastly and horrific. You violently smack the off button, but it's too late. It's bad enough that you heard it, but what's even worse, your kids heard it. And though they struggle to remember to clean their rooms every day, they will undoubtedly be able to repeat what they heard on the radio word for word. To your

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1: I'm Ruth Kramer with Mission Network News. This month, the Russian Federation added Child Evangelism Fellowship to its list of undesirable organizations. This essentially shuts down all organizational operations. Eric Foley with the Voice of the Martyrs Korea says,
2: it also means that even individual churches or Christians, bookstores, libraries can't even carry a single copy of their materials. If they do, they'll be subject to criminal penalties.
1: If Russian authorities enforce this designation like they have for other organizations this year, Foley says many ordinary churches will be impacted. Pray also for justice for Korean missionary Park Tae-yeon, who's been detained in Russia since January on trumped-up immigration charges. Local officials allege her work was associated with Child Evangelism Fellowship. More ways to pray at our website. And rebel militias stand poised in Sudan, ready and waiting to take El Obeid. Currently under army control, El Obeid is one of Sudan's most important transportation hubs. Many analysts fear that El Obeid will soon become the next El Fasher. Last year, horrific damage in El Fasher by the Rapid Support Forces kept Sudan in the headlines for weeks. John, a gospel worker focused on Sudan, says many Sudanese died in ways too graphic to be described on air. And yet,
3: we are seeing that in the desperation of this suffering. The simple gospel of Jesus Christ has the power it has always had, and people can stand in the middle of incredible suffering and loss.
1: 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I'm Kramer.
4: Well, the hot weather looks like it's going to continue here in the Thursday, even though some rain's going to come in. 27 degrees is still the high there. Wow. Wonder if we'll actually get that rain. It says showers early in the morning possible. Local smoke, high 27. And then clears off overnight. Friday, sunny and 25, but the rain's coming in Saturday and Sunday. 60% Saturday, 30% Sunday and Monday. Tuesday, maybe 22. Now, just to let you know, all of this keeps changing around as I'm looking at forecasts here. So, maybe not. I don't know what to tell you. Just, well, put your hand out there. And if it's bright and hot, it's sunny. If it gets wet, it's raining. Stay tuned for commentary.

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1: Eventually in this life, you'll say goodbye to everyone, all your friends, and yes, even your family. The Bible says this life is like a vapor that is here one moment and gone the next. But a world is coming in which everything lasts forever, and there are no goodbyes. The Bible talks about it a lot, and it's a message woven throughout our programming, Songs of Hope, that remind us that one day we will say goodbye to this goodbye world.
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2: All right, it is commentary time, and I've got my favorite PhD guy, Peter St. Onge, who's an economist, and he is talking about what's going on here in Canada today, how half of our Canadian manufacturing is moving down to the United States. Thank you, elbows up, Mark Carney. Why don't you get the deal done and stop it? At any rate, let's listen to what Peter St. Onge has to say.
3: A new study finds nearly half of Canadian manufacturers are moving production to America. So much for elbows up, Canada's globalist new slogan to fight Trump by giving him all the manufacturing jobs. A new KPMG survey found that 42% of Canadian manufacturers have either moved production to the U.S. or are planning to. 29% have already moved at least some production, another 13% are preparing to. 3/4 of those expect to move within 2 years, in other words, during Trump's presidency. Worse, KPMG says the majority of Canadian manufacturers are now operating in what they call, quote, endurance mode, as in survival mode, not expanding, not investing, just running down the factory, apparently counting the days till they can move to America. Nearly 6 in 10 have delayed, reduced, or outright canceled capital investment. 42% have cut R&D. Now, the immediate trigger is Trump's tariffs, which are about to go up this week. But Canada's manufacturing exodus has been a decade in the making, thanks to Justin Trudeau and Mark Carney jacking taxes and red tape while strangling Canada's immense oil reserves, 20 times the U.S. on a per capita basis. The deeper problem is that however much Carney wants to elbow up Trump, Canadian manufacturers cannot walk away from America, which makes up almost 1/3 of global consumption, in which geography has been kind enough to plop right next to Canada. 61% of Canadian manufacturers say their business literally cannot survive without access to the U.S. market. So while Carney jets around a dying Europe in the real world, Canada cannot replace the world's largest consumer market sitting right across the border with a trade mission to Belgium. Gets worse because once the factory moves, the suppliers follow, the engineers, the skilled workers, then the tax base. This is how a country gets hollowed out, one factory at a time. So America gets the jobs, Ottawa gets to commission a study. So as sex brought to you by the Bitcoin Way, Canada's globalist liberals have been a disaster for regular Canadians, delivering West Virginia wages, San Francisco home prices, and sending Canada's best and brightest fleeing to America. Business investment in Canada has collapsed by 1/3 while it doubled in the U.S. Canada's on the edge of its 3rd recession in 11 years. A recent Bank of Canada study found half of Canada's top 10% people have already fled to the U.S. What's driving them is there's roughly 500,000 college grads in Canada competing for just 80,000 jobs. At this point, a Canadian is 69 times more likely to live in the U.S. than an American in Canada, all while Canada mass imports the third world to where 92% of Canada's population growth, as in 92% of future Canadians, are third world migrants. By all rights, Canada should be one of the richest countries in the world. It's blessed with an educated native-born population that's the envy of the rest of the world. It's swimming in natural resources to where Canadians shouldn't have to pay any taxes like Saudi Arabia, but the globalists have thrown that all away, turning Canada into the very third world it's importing. A quick bit of housekeeping: after 3.5 years and over 900 videos, I'm changing it up. Instead of a short video every day, I'll be doing one longer video every Friday, recapping the week's top stories, what happened, why it matters, what's next. 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Okay, we'll be watching. See you next time.

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And it's time for a little look into the Bible. Kind of look at the subject of light and light shining in the darkness. God and Jesus as the light, but we are the light as well, the light of the world. Oh, what an interesting subject we've got ahead. Okay. Jesus said, you know, a couple places that he was the light, and the light shines in the darkness. The darkness cannot overcome it. And then he also says, we are light. I was touching on this the other day in my show, just mentioned a few of the Bible verses. But I thought, you know what, this is worthy of some exploration for us. And it's very, very inspiring right now. And why? Well, the reason fundamentally I want to bring it out is because we're living in a world of darkness, and we're called the shiner light. I'm thinking about that old hymn, you know, in this world. How's it go? Oh, Jesus bids us shine with a pure, clear light, like a little candle burning in the night. In this world of darkness, so we must shine. You in your small corner, and I in mine. Wow, it's so true. What would happen if believers everywhere let their light shine in whatever small corner they are? The world would be flooded with the light of God, and boy, do we need it. Because in total, I guess is the way to put it, all of us believers in Christ are spread throughout the whole world, influencing everything. But the problem has been the darkness has come in because the church is not shining the light. We've retreated back to our buildings and our happy clappy services. And there's nothing wrong with gathering. That's what the church is. But Jesus said, go into all the world and tell the good news of the kingdom of God. Not the salvation. Salvation is part of the kingdom. The kingdom, the rule and reign of Christ. Go was his mandate. Not stay, not gather. And we're hoping everybody's going to pour into the church, but it's the other way around. We go into the world. John 8:12, Jesus said to them, I am the light of the world. Whoever follows me will not walk in darkness, but will have the light of life. And there's my point number one for you today. If you want light, if you're experiencing darkness, if you feel like you're being overwhelmed with the darkness, maybe you watch the news too much and get involved in the news and all of that, what's going on in the world, well, forget it. Start following Jesus, who's the light of the world, and he says if you follow him, you won't walk in the darkness. You'll have the light of life. He will illumine the path before you and how to live. I can testify to that over and over again. I know during the COVID-19 thing and all of that, the crisis was sort of looming up, and Karen and I, and we just get to Jesus. What should we do? Get to Jesus. You know what was amazing? All through that crisis, the Lord was very specific about what we were to do. And I didn't. He was so specific, so clear. I had tremendous peace all the way through the whole thing. Even though we knew people that died, the virus was a very real bioweapon that was created by America. You might not know that, but that's the news that's come out eventually. And it was all done, you know, clandestinely, but real. And even though the vaccine, well, they knew ahead of time it couldn't work for more than 3 months or so because the coronavirus mutates so very fast. It didn't matter. And all the plots and shenanigans and lockdowns and everything else, I'm just going, God, what do you want us to do? I'm not even worried about it. It was like walking through in the light. In the darkness, I was walking in the light. And so what's it say in Psalm 112? The light dawns in the darkness for the upright. Yep. So if you're worried about darkness, get to Jesus. Because he's gracious and merciful and righteous, the light will dawn. It shines on the horizon. It's starting to come up. For the upright. And then John
12:46, Jesus said, I've come into the world as light so that whoever believes in me may not remain in the darkness. And of course, he's talking about the spiritual darkness of a lost soul. He wants you to know him. Boy, I remember back, you know, in the years that I was a teenager, and yeah, I'd signed the Gideon Bible back when I was in grade six or whatever, and it was a real commitment, a real desire for Christ. But during those teenage years, it was like I was wandering around in a bit of a fog and a bit of darkness. I got off into the occult and the darkness spiritually. My romantic interest in my girlfriend, it was churned with a spoon, and what I was going to do with my life. I'd felt God's call to preach, but I didn't even believe in God anymore. And it was kind of a turmoilish time for me. But finally, it came to a crisis, and I had got a great opportunity with General Motors and to be at their private university. And I ended up quitting in order and finally saying to God, God, if you're really there, all right, I'll speak for you. I'll be preacher for you. I don't know what that means. I don't even know what I'd say. And all of a sudden, I turned to the light, you see, and the light began to shine. There began to be a light on my path. And one step after another illumined before me. God opened one door after another down the path until I fully committed my life to Christ, until I found deliverance from all the demons I got entangled with in the occult, until I got filled with the Holy Spirit, until I got on the path where I was going to become a preacher and a pastor, and ultimately the ministry of, you know, what God actually called me for was to be a spokesman. And it didn't matter whether it's pastoring or not. That was a side, you know, the spokesman for Christ. Whoever believes in me may not remain in darkness. And the beautiful part about this is Jesus also, it says there about Jesus, the light shines in the darkness. And the darkness has not overcome it. He is the light of the world. And as it says there in 1 John, this is the message that you've heard from him and we proclaim to you, that God is light and in him is no darkness at all. If we say we have fellowship with him but walk in the dark, and if you're walking in the dark, he says you're lying and not practicing the truth. But if you walk in the light as he is in the light, then you have fellowship with one another, the blood of Jesus, his son, cleanses you from all sin. So you can be delivered from darkness when you believe in Christ and the light comes in. How does that work anyway? Well, there's a verse in the Old Testament that says that the spirit of a man, your spirit inside of you, your supernatural parts, your heart down deep, yet the spirit of a man is the lamp of the Lord. You could have a lamp standing there. You know, you think of the old type, the old 100-year-old lamps there with a wick. I remember using them for camping and stuff. But there's no light in it. There's no fire in it. But it says the spirit of a man is the lamp of the Lord. And when you're born again and Christ comes in, the fire, the light of God comes in and he lights the lamp. And it says in the Bible that he illumines all your innermost parts. He begins to give you light. And he says, this is the true light, the light that lights every man. John 1:9 came into the world. And Psalm 18:28, it's you who light my lamp. The Lord God is light in my darkness. How about that? How about that? And 2 Corinthians 4:6, I'm giving you lots of verses here. Let light shine in the darkness. He's shone in our hearts, giving us the light of the knowledge of the glory in the face of Jesus Christ. Man, oh man, oh man. So then we get the next part of this, which I find very interesting. Jesus is the light. We come to the light. You get filled with the light. Then he says to the disciples and to us in Matthew 5, you are the light. In fact, the light of the world. He says to you and me, Christians, we are the light of the world. He says a city can't be set on a hill, cannot be hidden. I've seen that. You're driven out in a highway or you're going someplace and you're coming towards a city that's up on a hill. Even in the pitch black, you can see for miles and miles off, you see the sky lit up over the city and then you see the city. I remember driving, you know, to where my parents used to live in Kelowna and you'd come down that long hill and you could see off in the distance towards Okanagan Lake the illumination in the sky of the whole city of Kelowna.
And eventually there it is, right? You can't hide it. And he says, that's what we're to be like. A city set on the hill cannot be hidden. And he says, people don't light a lamp and then hide it under a basket. And then remember, they'd have these big woven baskets. You don't light a lamp and hide it. But you put the lamp on the stand. So he's saying about you and about me, that lamp would give light to the whole house. Let your light shine. Put it on a stand. Now that you're in Jesus, don't hide it. Let it shine, and others will see your good works and give glory to the Father in heaven. I think this is an interesting verse for you and for me, is because once the light of God comes in your life and you're saved, I'm talking mostly people who've received Christ out there, he's not saying you have to work at shining your light. He's not saying there's anything you have to do except let it shine. It already shines. It already wants to shine. The problem is, in our culture, we tend to hide it. Don't hide it. Don't put it under the bushel, he's saying. Isn't that weird how we hide it? But I can look back in my own life and see a gazillion times when I'd be maybe afraid to be a believer publicly, maybe afraid to step out and say something or do something lest I'd be marked out. You know what I mean? And I'm not letting the light shine. As a general rule, the first thing that pops into your heart, you ought to let happen to let your light shine. Do you let it shine? Do you let him out? I know with me over the years, I finally learned to just to run with the first thing he pops into my heart. And most of the time I'm chatting with somebody and then, you know, they might go to leave or I go to leave or whatever. And comes to my head right away. Do I say this? I should say that, you know, or let's pray. I want to pray for you. Can I pray for you right now? And sometimes I shut it down, right? You like that? Who knows what God would do? You're letting your light shine. But I learned a hearty lesson back when I was a pastor in Bermuda. When I was there, I went up to visit one of the seniors in our church. And when I was leaving, the Holy Spirit, the light of God in me, said very clearly to me, kneel down at the couch there in his living room and pray with him before you leave. Now, this man was a godly old saint of God, this fella. And you know what? I was afraid to do it. And I headed out to my car and I stuck the key in the ignition. I remember this so vividly. As soon as I stuck the key into the ignition, the Holy Spirit said to me forcefully, almost angrily, how long will you go on disobeying me? And whoa, man, I tell you what. It was not just a matter of not letting my light shine. It was a matter of deliberately ignoring the light leading me in a path I should go. And I said, oh, God, forgive me, forgive me.

and I scurried back to the house. Right, I hadn't left yet, and I knocked on the door, and he let me in, and I said, you know, I'm so sorry, but I felt the Holy Spirit saying to kneel down with you to pray, and I didn't do it. I just offered a prayer, you know, before I left. I didn't do the kneeling down and all of that. So we kneeled down together and had a beautiful time of prayer together. And he thanked me so much. And I left there and thinking, God, what's wrong with me that I am scared, even as a pastor, to do that? I found that the Lord was shining inside of me and wanting to come out. He was revealing the hidden things of my heart that made me afraid and made me apprehensive about doing something like as simple as that. And over the years, I've learned to let him deal with my issues, you know. And do you let him lead you? Do you follow? Do you let your light shine? Now then, finally, when anything is exposed to the light, it becomes visible. For anything that becomes visible is light. Ephesians 5:13, and arise, shine, your light has come. The glory of the Lord's risen upon you. Isaiah 60, the people who walk in darkness have seen a great light. Those who dwell in the land of deep darkness, on them God has shone. Isaiah 9:2, we're in the land of deep darkness now, but it's time for us to let our light shine. You may be the only opportunity of being exposed to the light. A lot of people have out there, where you connect with them out in the world, because all of us as believers and Christians are all connected to what's going on in the world. We're all involved with somebody somewhere. We have a sphere of influence in our life. What about yours? Are you shining? When you let that shine, you see, the people who walk in darkness can see the light. And it's what you got to do. It's what you got to do. We are the ones God has chosen to shine in this world. You might be saying, oh, Lord, change the government. Oh, Lord, change the school. Oh, Lord, change the business. Oh, Lord, change this. Oh, Lord, change the media, or whatever it is. And question is, are you shining the light in what you're involved with? Because Christians are involved with everything. You know, it even says in the book of Acts that there were believers in Christ in Caesar's household, shining the light, in King Herod's household. And it might be simply a word that's from God. Psalm 119, the unfolding of your words gives light to the simple. So, yes, Lord, let your light shine before others. Let me just pray with you right now, guys. Father, I pray for a holy boldness to come into my listeners in Jesus' name. First of all, you be filled with the light of God, the light of Christ. You know, Christ, oh, beautiful Jesus, oh, wonderful Jesus, we love you so much. We bless you so much, Lord. We thank you for giving us your light and leading us in the path of life and of light. You're the light that shines in the darkness. The darkness cannot overcome it. The darkness flees from the light. But I pray, Father, that light stirs up boldness in us. You examine the innermost parts with your light. Lord, may those things that hinder us be removed. We'll cast them down as you reveal them. And thank you, Father, that the purpose that you had was to open people's eyes, as it says in Acts 26, that they may turn from darkness to light, from the power of Satan to God, and to receive forgiveness of sin and a place amongst those that are sanctified in faith. Oh, God, bless my listeners. Use them that way. In Jesus' name, Holy Spirit power come into their life, the light of God on you today.

Hi, and welcome to Spirit FM. It's Anna here with you this afternoon. Thanks for joining me. It's a hot day in Campbell River. I guess it's not as hot as yesterday, but it sure feels like it. Looks like it's 25 degrees right now. Thanks for joining me. As I'm just thinking about times when you don't know what to do or you don't feel like you're doing your best, actually, I realize that sometimes we're just too hard on ourselves, and we think about the things that we aren't doing, and we kind of don't think about all the things that we are doing. And so God is good, but in those times where feeling a bit lost or not good enough or not feeling like ourselves completely, the best thing, well, I thought, like, there's always praising the Lord. Like, it's never going to be pointless or worthless, and it's actually instead going to be so helpful and beneficial to praise the Lord and acknowledge God and His greatness and His goodness and how much He is worthy of our praise. So I thought I would play some worship songs and, you know, all the rest of it today. Here's Matt Redman.

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up again. Anthem for today, Raise It Up. Hi and welcome. It's Anna here. Thanks for joining me this afternoon. How are you doing today? I have some administration things on my mind, some different things I have to get done, and some things are harder than others, and then it's kind of like creates this paralysis almost, and then I get lack of productivity because these things are on my mind that I need to get done, but it's just one foot in front of the other, right, Anna? It's just one foot in front of the other. It's just getting done these things. They're not that hard. I was watching something. It says sometimes we look at a task and we just think it's so much work in our head that we don't want to do it, like, say, cleaning the kitchen or cleaning a bathroom or washing the floor. And she says, I'm going to time myself and see how long it takes me to, like, sweep and wash my floor. So that in my head, I don't have to think, oh, this is such a big job because, you know, it was only a 12-minute job, for example. It was only 12 minutes. And in my head, it was so big. And so I think sometimes I have these things in my head that aren't really as hard as I'm making them out to be. And then I lack in productivity. And then I feel bad about myself that I'm wasting time or I'm not being productive. I go back to, does the flesh have mastery over me or do I have mastery over the flesh? And it is a constant battle. And I talk about it's a constant battle, but it's worth engaging in. It's worth the fight to have mastery over the flesh. And sometimes it's just writing a few things out or

Hey, I'm praising God. I'm praising God that He gives me the strength to do the things I need to do, and that in some ways I don't have to run every single day. It doesn't have to be super, super productive. There's some things that I need to do, and praise the Lord, God helps me with them. So I was talking about worship and getting yourself, changing the atmosphere, changing the state of your mind in worship. You know, you go into worship within one headspace and you come out in another. And so that's what I'm going to do today. I'm going to engage in the battle. I'm going to engage in the battle and trying not to be so hard on myself for wasting time or not getting everything done, but it's a battle worth fighting. And the things that God has for me to do are not that hard. They are doable. And I'm going to enter in to praise in advance, even with these things will be behind me. And God is so good. He's worthy of praise. Praise brings so many benefits. It brings peace. It brings joy. Jesus is our peace. And thank you, God. Thank you, God, for all the things that praising today is going to do for us. And we also just want to enter into praise just because we want to be with you and we love you. Praise the Lord.

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And that was Michael W. Smith singing Awesome God. Hi and welcome. It's Anna here. Thanks for joining me this afternoon. This next song by Audio Adrenaline is called Sound of the Saints. And lead vocalist Mark Stewart from Audio Adrenaline said, I don't think there's a more beautiful sound in all of creation than the sound of God's children singing his praises back to him. And I remember listening to Holy Forever, which is another one of those songs of us just singing together our praises to God and really being impacted by that song and feeling the presence of the Holy Spirit on that song. This reminds me of that song, Sound of the Saints, and also Hear the Sound. God, hear the sound of us sing to you and praise you and worship you, magnifying your name. You are so good.

There's something in the sound of the saints. I've been washed in the roar of the ocean. Found peace in the echoes of a cave.

0: 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I am Al Torres and I am sitting in for Joseph Koh. 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
2: You saved my life, friends. I was ready to commit suicide after my wife left me. I was planning on driving my car into a mountain rock, but I slammed on my brakes at the last moment and came to a stop a few feet from the rock. As I took out my phone with shaking hands, I accidentally opened my social media account. There was your broadcast. I sat and watched it for the full 2 hours. And I began to realize that I still wanted to live. I started to comment on the broadcast, and some people even prayed with me. Nothing can compare to the feeling when someone prays to God for you. After I explained what had happened to me, the host told me that if I had no one around to help me through this situation, he and the other listeners would be my support group. I have been watching these broadcasts every day. You have kept me alive.
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Welcome to Spirit FM. It's Anna here. Thanks for joining me. Some praise and worship music today, bringing it all back to Jesus and how great he is. Instead of us thinking about how great we are, or even how great our productivity is, or how great of a Christian we are, or any of our greatness or our idols or the things we focus on, even our own failures, bringing it instead all back to Jesus and how great he is and how worthy he is.

0: Days.
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And that was WOW Worship, Rise Up and Praise. Hi and welcome. It's Anna here with you this afternoon. Thanks for joining me. I feel like my mind is already in a better place worshiping God and thanking and praising Him. I sure wouldn't want to live life without God. We are so blessed to have Him in our lives. We're so blessed to be saved and redeemed and set free, to have a friend like no other. God is so good. And so let's look at the seven benefits of worshiping God from walkwiththewise.org. We'll just look at the first few here. To start, number one, peace. The first benefit that comes within minutes of worship is the peace of God. Where God is, there is peace. 2 Thessalonians 3:16 tells us that. And then John 14, verse 27, Jesus says, "Peace I leave with you. My peace I give to you, not as the world gives. Do not let your hearts be troubled. Do not let your heart be afraid." In the presence of God, there is peace. Thank you, God. And then number two, joy. Psalm 22:3, as you begin to worship, God inhabits the praises of His people. And in that is the joy of the Lord beginning to flow. Proverbs 14, 26 and 27, reverence for the Lord is a fountain of life. Its waters keep a man from death. Joy is crucial in our Christian life because the Bible says the joy of the Lord is our strength. And then Nehemiah 8, verse 10, do not sorrow, for the joy of the Lord is your strength. The more you worship, the more joy you have, because joy is a fruit of the Spirit and His presence. Number three, proper perspective. God is bigger than our problems. Praise the Lord. He really is bigger. When we focus on the Lord in worship, it reminds our hearts of this truth.

Matt Redman with Martin Smith, Heart of Worship. Hi, and welcome to Spirit FM. It's Anna here with you this afternoon. Thanks for joining me. I was reading through the 7 immediate benefits of worship from walkwiththewise.org. This is number 4 to 7. Number 4, relief from torment. Scripture tells us that praise will silence the enemy. Psalm 8, verse 2. Number 5, security. John 1 verse 12, but as many as received him, to them he gave the right, the privilege to become children of God, even to those who believe in his name, our security in Christ. Number 6, focus. Worship is really a form of meditation, a way of focusing your mind on truth, on Jesus, on peace. And then number 7, wisdom. I can't tell you how many times God has spoken to me during worship. As you focus away from the problem to the Lord, he will often impart wisdom to us. And when we think about doing the right thing, even in wisdom, we've got 1 Thessalonians 5:18. Give thanks in all circumstances, for this is the will of God for you in Christ Jesus. And so it's never wrong to praise. In fact, it's always right to praise and worship the Lord.

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Micah Tyler, praise the Lord. When the devil come try to get me, gonna praise the Lord. I remember hearing Bill Johnson say, if God inhabits the praises of his people, which it says in scripture here in Psalm 22, verse 3, you are holy, enthroned on the praises of Israel, sitting amid the praises of Israel, or you inhabit the praises of Israel, the praises of your people being offered up. And so if God inhabits the praises of his people, then who inhabits our depression? When the devil come try to get me, gonna praise the Lord. Praise.

Anselm of Canterbury said, "For I seek not to understand in order that I may believe, but I believe in order that I may understand." 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

Amy Grant, sing your praise to the Lord. Hi, and welcome to Spirit FM. It's Anna here with you this afternoon. Thanks for joining me. This next song from Jonathan and Melissa Helser is Raise a Hallelujah. And this song came, it has a testimony. It's an amazing testimony. Their good friend's little boy had been in the hospital, and they had been praying for him. And it came to the point this one night where the doctors thought he wasn't going to make it through the night. And so Jonathan Helser, who wrote this song here, he got a text from his good friend saying, Jackson isn't going to make it through the night, or they don't think Jackson's going to make it through the night. And at first, there's like this heavy weight and the sadness that comes on you, you know, hearing those words, reading those words. And at first, there was this discouragement. And then, as he tells this testimony, he says, out of my gut, this song came out. You know, it's like out of his spirit, this song rose up. Sing a little louder. Praise the Lord. Sing a little louder. I'm going to sing in the middle of this storm. And up from the ashes, hope is going to arise. Death is defeated and the King is alive. And as you're singing and you're focusing on God and how amazing he is and declaring who he is and even realizing our own power in faith, faith rises up in this song. And seeing the victory, it just starts to show you something completely opposite of that death sentence. And that little boy lived. Praise the Lord. You can see him in the live version on top of his dad's shoulder.

praising the Lord. And so this is such a good reminder. I sometimes think about this song as a weapon. Actually, it says that in there. What does it say exactly? My weapon is a melody. So I sometimes think about this song like as a tool and as our declaration, our words that God has given us that have power in the mighty name of Jesus. And I kind of look at it as like it's needed for big things, you know, and big things happen. But I want to look at this song just in a smaller way when I'm not having a good day, you know, when my headspace is not the best. And that can also be a trick of the enemy. And that can also be the enemy bothering us and trying to bring us down in a way that doesn't seem as substantial as sickness and some of these other big problems, but this can still be our weapon on a day-to-day basis, praising and declaring and shouting the victory in the mighty name of Jesus. Raise a hallelujah louder than our fears, louder than the enemy. We are victorious in Jesus' name.

City governments everywhere are trying to find ways to cut costs and save money. 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So in order to find out how to best cut back on paper cups, they organized a 40-member task force with five subcommittees and took 6 months at a cost of $50,000 just to cut back on paper cups. 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

David Crowder Band. Oh, praise him. Thanks for joining me this afternoon. It's Anna here with you, playing some worship songs, praising the Lord of Lords, the King of Kings. Hallelujah. Let's look at some scriptures here. Psalm 99:1-3. The Lord reigns. Let the nations tremble. He is enthroned above the cherubim. Let the earth quake. Great is the Lord in Zion. He is exalted above all the peoples. Let them praise your great and awesome name. He is holy. Psalm 47:7-8. For God is King of all the earth. Sing to him a psalm of praise. God reigns over the nations. God is seated on his holy throne. Psalm 149:1-2. Hallelujah. Sing to the Lord a new song, his praise in the assembly of the godly. Let Israel rejoice in their maker. Let the children of Zion rejoice in their king.

All sons and daughters, great are you, Lord. Hi and welcome. It's Anna here. Thanks for joining me this afternoon. How are you doing today? I've been playing some praise and worship songs to get our minds and our hearts back on track and focused on the only one who is good and worthy and true and faithful. Thank you, God. And I'm going to play Offering from Paul Balazs. I bring an offering of worship to my King, and no one on earth deserves the praises that I bring. I remember when Jason and I were dating, he told me that he wasn't going to call me, awesome because he was reserving that just for God, or maybe it was amazing. I can't remember now, but I thought it was really cute. It gave him, like, you know, brownie points because he had this special word that he was going to save only for God. And I could be, you know, wonderful and great or something else, but God was the only one that he was going to call awesome or amazing. Can't remember now which one it was, but an offering of worship, an offering. In an offering, sometimes we want to bring a joyful offering, but sometimes there's pain in the offering, or sometimes it's hard to get to that place. And so in those moments, I've heard, and I do believe, that's when we need it the most, when we don't feel like it, to go to God with our offering of worship, coming back to putting our faith in Him, knowing inside that we need Him, and He's the only one, and He's still good, and He's still faithful, and He's still for us, and He's still with us. And so an offering of worship is sometimes worshiping when it's hard. And those times, bring God glory. He sees, you know, not that other times don't bring Him glory, you know what I mean? But He sees those times when it's hard and we're offering our worship to Him, and changes our hearts.

0: Malcolm Smith said, "Faith doesn't make anything happen. Faith rests on something that has happened."
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And Ryan Dirksen with Hallelujah, Your Love is Amazing. There is breakthrough in worship. Praise the Lord. Thanks for joining me this afternoon. You've been listening to Anna here at Spirit FM. God bless you. Have a great rest of your day. I'll see you tomorrow.

0: When the hassles of life wear you down, our songs remind you where the power is. And when life gets too busy and you forget, he'll still be right there for you.
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Anyway, I thought today I would get into a subject that's kind of interesting, and that is your confession of faith, make it real. And what do I mean by that? Well, I mean sometimes what we do is we think we're having faith when we won't say what's going on. We think it's faith to deny the actual things that are happening in our life. And that's not faith. That's kind of make-believe. No. When we look in the Bible, we see people come to God with real needs, admitted to the Lord, and faith is that they sought the Lord. Now, sometimes we get pretty discouraged and disappointed. And there's a, you know, I believe in confessing our faith. I believe that. I believe that we should say words that are faithful. Our faith is voice activated. The kingdom of God is voice activated. Out of your mouth come blessing and cursing. Out of your mouth, the confession of your mouth is life and death. It's power of the tongue, the Bible says. But there's a kind of a teaching around which I profoundly disagree with, which says that you never should, you know, if you got sick, don't say you're sick. You know what I mean? If you got a pain, don't say you're in pain. Don't say, you know, you just don't say anything negative. And they think it's faith or against faith to say that. No. And I'm going to tell you why. Because how can you receive help from the Lord if you don't acknowledge you need help? Faith is going to the Lord to get the help for the need you know and you say you have. How can you make your request be made known to God if you won't say what your need is that you're requesting? Doesn't even make sense. But yet a lot of people get stuck in this mode. You know, Psalm 107 says, they cried out to the Lord in their trouble, and he saved them out of their distress. Well, if you won't admit you're in trouble, how can he save you from your distress? No, faith is when you come to the Lord in your trouble. Lack of faith is not saying you've got trouble. Lack of faith is when you have trouble and you don't come to the Lord. You know what I'm saying? And so we've got a weird kind of stuff going on here. God wants us to talk to him. He wants us to talk to him honestly, frankly. You know, the part of the Greek language there about coming to the Lord and let your request be known is to speak frankly to the Lord. It is. We'll get more into this in a minute. Here's East to West. Talk to me.

All right, Terry back here with you. And somehow I got off the day talking about the topic of genuine faith, confessing our faith versus make-believe faith. And, you know, we're supposed to have real believing, not make-believe. And somehow in the modern day, they call it the faith confession movement. What it means is the extreme of faith confession would be you're sick, but you confess you're healed. I'm not sick. I'm not really sick. I'm actually healed. And let me say that is not faith. That is make-believe. Faith was when

a person was actually touched by God, they knew they were healed. And then, you know, let's take the example of the lepers, right? The 10 lepers came to Jesus, and he healed them, but while they were going, they were healed, right? While they were going, they were healed. Not at that moment. And then when the person saw they were healed, he came back to thank the Lord. That's faith. Your faith has made you whole. What was faith? The woman who had the issue of blood for 12 years. Did she say to herself, oh, I have faith in Jesus. I don't really have this issue of blood. No. Her faith in Jesus was, I'm going to get to Jesus one way or another. And she, even though she was unclean, she pushed her way through the crowd until she could touch the hem of his garment. And why did she touch the hem of his garment? Because if you read elsewhere in that gospel, you'll find out that people at other times were being healed as they touched the fringe of his garment. So she said, if I can do that, I can be healed. That's faith, right? That's faith. She wasn't going around saying, I am healed. She's going around, I need to be healed. When she touched the hem of his garment, boom, the power of God came into her and she was healed. There's never in the Bible any place where someone pretends to be healed. That's not faith. You are or you aren't. You're sick or you're not. You're well or you're not. You're saved or you're not. It's not. Faith says, I come to Christ. I put my trust in Jesus. I listen to him. And now, does faith sometimes require you to believe something when you don't see it? Absolutely. Of course it does. That happens too. Like when the centurion asked for his servant to be healed, and he said, only say the word, and my servant will be well. And Jesus said, I haven't seen such great faith in all of Israel. And he said, go home, your servant is well. Now, the man didn't see it, but from that second on, his servant was well. The faith wasn't because he made believe it was well. The faith was because he came to Jesus and he got from Jesus what he was seeking from Jesus. And so you need to do that. Some of you need to get honest with God. Listen, you can talk and say anything to the Lord, but you ought to tell him your need as it is. Be confident. Oh, be careful for nothing. Philippians 4:6. Careful means don't worry, don't fret. Okay, but in everything, and that would be every need, by prayer and supplication with thanksgiving, let your request be made known to God. In other words, faith is not being stuck in the fretting. Faith is saying to God what the need you have is. That's faith. Faith is coming to the Lord. Faith is, you start there. It's not, and so don't get stuck in this thing. You got to deny it to get it. No, you come to Jesus till you get it. You get touched by him and you get it. What can I say to you about this? I see a lot of people stuck on the faith confession thing. There's a weird teaching out there that you confess you're well, even though you're not. I'm well. I'm denying it. No, listen. When Christ heals, he heals. When he delivers, he delivers. When he saves, he saves. It's a real deal, isn't it? It's the real deal. Go and get the real deal. Go and get the real deal. And when he touches you, you say thank you. Now, I've seen people get healed, but they don't believe they're healed. I've seen people, sadly, have their ears open in a meeting. They were deaf in an ear, and their ear comes open. They're hearing fine. They get tested fine. Later on, they get their ear deaf again. Oh, well, I guess I'm just supposed to be deaf. No, that's when you use your faith and say, wait a minute, I got that from Jesus. I'm keeping that from Jesus. Yeah, keep what you got. There's something there worth hanging on to. Now, man, this is interesting, isn't it?
Let me play another song and I'll get

Okay, it's Terry back here with you and trying to improve or tune up faith for you a little bit, especially about confessing our faith. We are to confess our faith. We are to say those things that agree with what God says. However, what God says, Jesus said, was, "Come unto me, all ye that labor and are heavily laden, and I will give you rest." Okay? What's that mean? Faith is not saying, "I don't labor, I don't have a problem, I'm not sick, I'm not this, I'm not that." That's not faith. A lot of people say that's a bad confession. No, it's not. It's saying what the condition is that you come to Jesus with. Then you start to confess, if you're sick, "Jesus, you are my healer." If you're bound, you say, "Jesus, you are my deliverer." If you need salvation, you say, "I choose you, Jesus, as my Savior." That's faith, you see. That faith is in God. Faith is not in your words. Faith is in God. Your words point you to God. That's what's going on. Now, why am I saying this? Because I know some Christians that are stuck. You have a real need, but you won't admit you have the need because you think that's not faith.

No. That's not true. Faith is you take the need you really have to Jesus, and you believe in him and believe he has a solution, and you hang in there and press on and do what you got to do and clean up things or whatever he shows you until you receive what you're asking for. And it's not pretending, it is real receiving what you ask for. You really do receive it. You really do get it. You're not pretending you got it. You're saying thank you for it. Yes, but then you're wanting, you know, you're dying, but you're saying, I'm waiting for my healing to manifest. I'm healed. No, you're not. If you're healed, you'd be getting up and walking and well. Right? Do you understand this? You're not denying what's really there. You're coming to Jesus with what's really there. And faith in him comes and changes what's really there. That's the true living God. What honor is it to you, to Christ, if you are saying you're well and you're coughing and hacking and sick? That's no honor to Christ. If you're saying he's your healer and he is, and you haven't got the healing, go get the healing. Press in and get the healing. Just go for it. Go for it. Go for it. I've had to go for it lots of times. We keep going. Karen and I keep going and heading in. Now, let me give you a Bible example there in the book of James. He says, is anyone amongst you sick? Let him call the elders of the church. They'll anoint him with oil, lay hands on him, pray for him, and the prayer of faith will raise up the sick man. And if he committed any sin, he'll be forgiven. So, first of all, is any amongst you sick? He's got to acknowledge they're sick and call for the elders of the church. Some Christians that are upset because the elders of the church or the pastor didn't come when they were sick. No, it's the other way around. You get them. Okay? But you got to acknowledge you're sick and in need. Number two, they'll come. Their part is anoint with oil and lay hands on and pray. And what's the prayer of faith do? It raises up the sick man. It actually produces results. And you're well. And if there was any sin involved in that sickness, you get healed. You get delivered. You get forgiven. That's how it works. Oh, man, God is so good. He'll give that to you. And I hope I straightened up some things for you. Okay, what have I got? God is good. I'm not the same as I was.

0: Okay, switching gears a little bit before I get some inspirational stuff with you here. And tomorrow I'm going to put on Promethean Update, but what's really going on with Donald Trump and the 50% tariff and Mark Carney trying to bring the globalist empire into Canada, into Ottawa, and he is just crushing our country in his fight with Trump. He is the king leader. I mean, his intricate connections go back in. It's so crazy why we got Carney for prime minister. But we're getting decimated, and we're going to get decimated until this thing gets straightened out. But believe me, God is on the throne. So you just keep on hanging on there. But once again, what can I tell you? Once again, Mark Carney out and out lied to us and the parliament about the deal. And this time on that bridge, the new bridge, we paid $6 billion for the bridge down there across to Detroit. And we paid for the, you know, both the American side's all the infrastructure and the American side, too. Carney came out and said that we had, you know, all the profits from running the bridge will go to pay down our debt. You know, we got a good deal. We got a good deal. I got such a good deal. I know how to handle Trump. I got such a good deal. Come to find out, he lied. And no, the profits are being split. We didn't get a good deal at all. We're carrying the whole bill on this thing. It's just a travesty about it. Pierre Poilievre's come right out and say it. Carney lied. I mean, this. I'm not saying it. They're saying it. Pierre Poilievre came out. Carney told Canadians any sharing of the toll revenue won't happen till all the debt is repaid. All the debt is repaid. Emphasized. Pierre says, this is a lie. Carney's bridge deal forces. And he wasn't going to disclose the real deal. He would not disclose the deal to Parliament or to anyone that asked or the media. It was an American that leaked it. Carney's bridge deal forces Canada to give half the net toll revenues to the U.S., after our operating costs and not after the debt is repaid. We got to do it right from the get-go. We pay 100% of this thing. Isn't that nuts? Oh, he's selling out, man. This is crazy. And lying about it. Now, what can I say? There's seven things the Bible talks about, six things and seven things that God hates. Two of them are lying. Lying and conniving. Another one is splitting friends apart, like Canada and the United States. God hates it. And in Revelation 22, I think it is, it says, all liars will have their place in the lake of fire. So what does that mean? Well, it says pray for the government and those that are in authority. So we're going to pray for Mark Carney. An impossible prayer that is possible with God. Lord, we pray that you would save Mark Carney, that he would get repentant and converted and saved from the lake of fire, which is his destiny according to the word of God in two places. Lord, we pray you'd intervene in our government. We pray for the government and those in authority. I think about Paul the Apostle preached to King Felix, trying to convince him to come to Christ. Almost did it too. I don't know who's in Mark Carney's life, but he's certainly exhibiting the character that carries a man directly to the lake of fire, according to Revelation 22. Ooh. So, Lord, we pray for him. We pray for salvation to come to his house and his family. We pray for a divine intervention in our government in Jesus' name. We pray the impossible prayers right here from Campbell River, that you would divinely intervene. Save, right to the core of the government. Save, Lord, from all these schemes that are being hatched there. Another one of the things you say of the seven you hate. Lord, come and save Mark Carney from perdition in the name of Jesus. Amen.
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And it's time for a little look into the Bible. Kind of look at the subject of light and light shining in the darkness. God and Jesus as the light, but we are the light as well, the light of the world. Oh, what an interesting subject we've got ahead. Okay. Jesus said, you know, a couple places that he was the light, and the light shines in the darkness. The darkness cannot overcome it. And then he also says, we are light. I was touching on this the other day in my show, just mentioned a few of the Bible verses, but I thought, you know what, this is worthy of some exploration for us, and it's very, very inspiring right now. And why? Well, the reason fundamentally I want to bring it out is because we're living in a world of darkness, and we're called the shiner light. Thinking about that old hymn, you know, in this world, how's it go? Oh, Jesus bids us shine with a pure, clear light, like a little candle burning in the night. In this world of darkness, so we must shine. You in your small corner, and I in mine. Wow, it's so true. What would happen if believers everywhere let their light shine in whatever small corner they are? The world would be flooded with the light of God, and boy, do we need it. Because in total, is the way to put it, all of us believers in Christ are spread throughout the whole world, influencing everything. But the problem has been the darkness has come in because the church is not shining the light. We've retreated back to our buildings and our happy clappy services. And there's nothing wrong with gathering. That's what the church is. But Jesus said, go into all the world and tell the good news of the kingdom of God. Not the salvation. Salvation is part of the kingdom. The kingdom, the rule and reign of Christ. Go was his mandate. Not stay, not gather. And we're hoping everybody's going to pour into the church, but it's the other way around. We go into the world. John 8:12, Jesus said to them, I am the light of the world. Whoever follows me will not walk in darkness, but will have the light of life. And there's my point number one for you today. If you want light, if you're experiencing darkness, if you feel like you're being overwhelmed with the darkness, maybe you watch the news too much and get involved in the news and all of that, what's going on in the world, well, forget it. Start following Jesus, who's the light of the world, and he says if you follow him, you won't walk in the darkness. You'll have the light of life. He will illumine the path before you and how to live. I can testify to that over and over again. I know during the COVID-19 thing and all of that, the crisis was sort of looming up, and Karen and I, and we just get to Jesus. What should we do? Get to Jesus. You know what was amazing? All through that crisis, the Lord was very specific about what we were to do. And I didn't. He was so specific, so clear. I had tremendous peace all the way through the whole thing. Even though we knew people that died, the virus was a very real bioweapon that was created by America. You might not know that, but that's the news that's come out eventually. And it was all done, you know, clandestinely, but real. And even though the vaccine, well, they knew ahead of time it couldn't work for more than 3 months or so because the coronaviruses mutate so very fast. It didn't matter. And all the plots and shenanigans and lockdowns and everything else, I'm just going, God, what do you want us to do? I'm not even worried about it. It was like walking through in the light. In the darkness, I was walking in the light. And so what's it say in Psalm 112? The light dawns in the darkness for the upright. Yep. So if you're worried about darkness, get to Jesus. Because he's gracious and merciful and righteous, the light will dawn. It shines on the horizon. It's starting to come up. For the upright.

Right. And then John 12:46, Jesus said, I've come into the world as light, so that whoever believes in me may not remain in the darkness. And of course, he's talking about the spiritual darkness of a lost soul. He wants you to know him. Boy, I remember back, you know, in the years that I was a teenager, and yeah, I'd signed the Gideon Bible back when I was in grade six or whatever, and it was a real commitment, a real desire for Christ. But during those teenage years, it was like I was wandering around in a bit of a fog and a bit of darkness. I got off into the occult and the darkness spiritually. My romantic interest in my girlfriend, it was churned with a spoon, and what I was going to do with my life. I'd felt God's call to preach, but I didn't even believe in God anymore. And it was kind of a turmoilish time for me. But finally, it came to a crisis, and I had got a great opportunity with General Motors and to be at their private university. And I ended up quitting in order and finally saying to God, God, if you're really there, all right, I'll speak for you. I'll be preacher for you. I don't know what that means. I don't even know what I'd say. And all of a sudden, I turned to the light, you see, and the light began to shine. There began to be a light on my path. And one step after another illumined before me. God opened one door after another down the path until I fully committed my life to Christ, until I found deliverance from all the demons I got entangled with in the occult, until I got filled with the Holy Spirit, until I got on the path where I was going to become a preacher and a pastor, and ultimately the ministry of, you know, what God actually called me for was to be a spokesman. And it didn't matter whether it's pastoring or not. That was a side, you know, the spokesman for Christ. Whoever believes in me may not remain in darkness. And the beautiful part about this is Jesus also says there about Jesus, the light shines in the darkness, and the darkness has not overcome it. He is the light of the world. And as it says there in 1 John, this is the message that you've heard from him and we proclaim to you, that God is light and in him is no darkness at all. If we say we have fellowship with him but walk in the dark, and if you're walking in the dark, he says you're lying and not practicing the truth. But if you walk in the light as he is in the light, then you have fellowship with one another. The blood of Jesus, his son, cleanses you from all sin. So you can be delivered from darkness when you believe in Christ and the light comes in. How does that work anyway? Well, there's a verse in the Old Testament that says that the spirit of a man, your spirit inside of you, your supernatural parts, your heart down deep, yet the spirit of a man is the lamp of the Lord. You could have a lamp standing there. You know, you think of the old type, the old 100-year-old lamps there with a wick. I remember using them for camping and stuff. But there's no light in it. There's no fire in it. But it says the spirit of a man is the lamp of the Lord. And when you're born again and Christ comes in, the fire, the light of God comes in and he lights the lamp. And it says in the Bible that he illumines all your innermost parts. He begins to give you light. And he says, this is the true light, the light that lights every man. John 1:9 came into the world. And Psalm 18:28, it's you who light my lamp. The Lord God is light in my darkness. How about that? How about that? And 2 Corinthians 4:6, I'm giving you lots of verses here. Let light shine in the darkness. He's shone in our hearts, giving us the light of the knowledge of the glory in the face of Jesus Christ. Man, oh man, oh man. So then we get the next part of this, which I find very interesting. Jesus is the light. We come to the light. You get filled with the light. Then he says to the disciples and to us in Matthew 5, you are the light. In fact, the light of the world. He says to you and me, Christians, we are the light of the world. He says a city can't be set on a hill, cannot be hidden. I've seen that. You're driven out in a highway or you're going someplace and you're coming towards a city that's up on a hill. Even in the pitch black, you can see for miles and miles off, you see the sky
lit up over the city, and then you see the city. I remember driving, you know, to where my parents used to live in Kelowna, and you come down that long, long, long, long hill, and you could see off in the distance towards Okanagan Lake the illumination in the sky of the whole city of Kelowna. And eventually there it is, right? You can't hide it. And he says, that's what we're to be like. A city set on the hill cannot be hidden. And he says, people don't light a lamp and then hide it under a basket. And then, remember, they'd have these big woven baskets. You don't light a lamp and hide it. But you put the lamp on the stand. So he's saying about you and about me, that lamp would give light to the whole house. Let your light shine. Put it on a stand. Now that you're in Jesus, don't hide it. Let it shine, and others will see your good works and give glory to the Father in heaven. I think this is an interesting verse for you and for me, is because once the light of God comes in your life and you're saved, I'm talking mostly people who've received Christ out there, he's not saying you have to work at shining your light. He's not saying there's anything you have to do except let it shine. It already shines. It already wants to shine. The problem is, in our culture, we tend to hide it. Don't hide it. Don't put it under the bushel, he's saying. Isn't that weird how we hide it? But I can look back in my own life and see a gazillion times when I'd be maybe afraid to be a believer publicly, maybe afraid to step out and say something or do something lest I'd be marked out. You know what I mean? And I'm not letting the light shine. As a general rule, the first thing that pops into your heart, you ought to let happen to let your light shine. Do you let it shine? Do you let him out? I know with me over the years, I finally learned to just to run with the first thing he pops into my heart. And most of the time I'm chatting with somebody and then, you know, they might go to leave or I go to leave or whatever. And comes to my head right away. Do I say this? I should say that. You know, or let's pray. I want to pray for you. Can I pray for you right now? And sometimes I shut it down. Right? You like that? Who knows what God would do? You're letting your light shine. But I learned a hearty lesson back when I was a pastor in Bermuda. When I was there, I went up to visit one of the seniors in our church. And when I was leaving, the Holy Spirit, the light of God in me, said very clearly to me, kneel down at the couch there in his living room and pray with him before you leave. Now, this man was a godly old saint of God, this fella. And you know what? I was afraid to do it. And I headed out to my car and I stuck the key in the ignition. I remember this so vividly. As soon as I stuck the key into the ignition, the Holy Spirit said to me forcefully, almost angrily, how long will you go on disobeying me? And whoa, man, I tell you what, it was not just a matter of not letting my light shine. It was a matter of deliberately ignoring the light leading me in a path I should go. And I said, oh, God, forgive me, forgive me. And I scurried back to the house. I hadn't left yet. And I knocked on the door and he let me in. And I said, you know, I'm so sorry, but I felt the Holy Spirit saying to kneel down with you to pray. And I didn't do it. I just offered a prayer, you know, before I left. But I didn't do the kneeling down and all of that. So we kneeled down together and had a beautiful time of prayer together. And he thanked me so much. And I left there and thinking, God, what's wrong with me that I am scared, even as a pastor, to do that? I found that the Lord was shining inside of me and wanting to come out. He was revealing the hidden things of my heart that made me afraid and made me apprehensive about doing something like as simple as that. And over the years, I've learned to let him deal with my issues, you know. And do you let him lead you? Do you follow? Do you let your light shine? Now then, finally, when anything is exposed to the light, it becomes visible. For anything that becomes visible is light. Ephesians 5:13. And arise, shine, your light has come. The glory of the Lord's risen upon you. Isaiah 60. The people who walk in darkness have seen a great light. Those who dwell in the land of deep darkness, on them God has shone. Isaiah 9:2. We're in the land of deep darkness now.
but it's time for us to let our light shine. You may be the only opportunity of being exposed to the light a lot of people have out there, where you connect with them out in the world, because all of us as believers and Christians are all connected to what's going on in the world. We're all involved with somebody somewhere. We have a sphere of influence in our life. What about yours? Are you shining? When you let that shine, you see, the people who walk in darkness can

the media or whatever it is. And question is, are you shining the light in what you're involved with? Because Christians are involved with everything. You know, it even says in the book of Acts that there were believers in Christ in Caesar's household, shining the light, in King Herod's household. And it might be simply a word that's from God. Psalm 119, the unfolding of your words gives light to the simple. So, yes, Lord, let your light shine before others. Let me just pray with you right now, guys. Father, I pray for a holy boldness to come into my listeners in Jesus' name. First of all, you be filled with the light of God, the light of Christ. You know Christ. Oh, beautiful Jesus. Oh, wonderful Jesus. We love you so much. We bless you so much, Lord. We thank you for giving us your light and leading us in the path of life and of light. You're the light that shines in the darkness. The darkness cannot overcome it. The darkness flees from the light. But I pray, Father, that light stirs up boldness in us. You examine the innermost parts with your light. Lord, may those things that hinder us be removed. We'll cast them down as you reveal them. And thank you, Father, that the purpose that you had was to open people's eyes, as it says in Acts 26, that they may turn from darkness to light, from the power of Satan to God, and to receive forgiveness of sin and a place amongst those that are sanctified in faith. Oh, God, bless my listeners. Use them that way in Jesus' name. Holy Spirit power come into their life, the light of God on you today.

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1: The other. It don't matter what good you do, you still don't seem to be getting ahead. You out here moving wholeheartedly in a positive direction, and you can't seem to get that breakthrough. Can't seem to make it to the promised land. You know the Bible say God is a present help, but it just don't feel like you getting that help. That thought of, I just feel like I'm doing this for nothing. Like, God, where you at? And God is saying, I see what you do. He see your effort. Hebrews 6 and 10 says, God is not unjust. He see your work and the love you have shown him as you have helped his people and continue to help them. But with all the stuff you feel you've done, do you feel like you're better than John the Baptist? Do you feel like you've done more than him? And I'm not trying to make you feel like your work don't matter. But Jesus said in Matthew 11 and 11, there has not been one born of women greater than John. He was one of the most spiritually pure. He never tainted himself with anything unclean. We don't even have the capacity for the type of discipline that man walked in. And listen, y'all, God did not lead me to bring this up for you to feel less than. You just as special. But he's doing it to prove that he is a rewarder of good deeds and not a God that owes us what we expect from him. Because even John the Baptist, he even started to feel how we feel. He had a brief moment of doubt himself. See, John was cool with everything he was doing for the Lord until he got tired of sitting in bondage, just like us. God, you see all this stuff we doing. Why you just keep letting the enemy pin us down? Man, John got locked up. He started to rethink his whole life. He got wind of everything Jesus was out there doing for everybody else. And he started to doubt. He sent his people to Jesus. He said, go tell Jesus, are you really the common one? Or are we supposed to be looking for another? I know I've been walking right. I know I've been talking right. I know I've been turning the hearts of men. And you just gonna leave me in here? Jesus sent them back. He said, tell John, blessed is he who is not offended of me. Basically, those who don't stumble or lose faith when God's actions or time don't meet human expectation, because God don't owe us. He rewards us. If we work a 9-to-5, that job owes us, we know what to expect. We get a check. But any work you do in the name of the Lord, and God says he'll reward you, that's a vast blessing. You can't put an expectation on something he didn't specifically pinpoint. There was no X marks the spot in what he said you gonna receive. Jesus never got John out of prison, and not because he didn't love him, but because it wasn't about him. God wants what's best for us. He also knows what's best for us. But the word is us, plural, not singular. If he called us, it's because he already know we are blessed, just simply being a blessing to others. And despite how John's life ended, he did that and so much more. He still got his reward, and we gonna get ours. Even if it's not publicly recorded or publicly seen, there's purpose in it despite the pause. Just do what you was called to do. Even if your life seems to be falling apart, like John felt his was. Onlookers probably thought God was never on John's side, that he was probably facing karma, when the truth is, God's ways is just not ours. He don't owe us. Y'all be blessed, though.
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